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0: I want to know that you know. That's greater vision.
1: Psalm 96, 8, New King James. Give to the Lord the glory due his name. Bring an offering and come into his courts.

My mind wanders back when I was just a lad. Some of the fondest times that I remember was our little church, Mom and Dad. Come time for church, rain or shine, you'd always find us there.

0: just as big as day. I'd join in and sing right along. Why, sometimes I wouldn't even have the right page. It didn't matter none, I knew the song. I'd sung it 1,000 times or more. We're singing about a trip we're gonna take with Jesus on the other shore.
1: There's a land that is fairer than day.
0: When the singing was over, the preacher'd take God's book, and sometimes he'd preach for an hour or two. We didn't mind the time, we enjoyed the preaching. Sometimes we'd sort of hate to see him get through. He didn't use long or fancy words. Sometimes he'd swing both hands. I was nothing but a boy, and I could always understand. He'd preach on heaven and streets of gold, and tell about the time we'll never grow old. He'd preach on hell, fire and brimstone too. A lot of times it seems like he was preaching right at you. When the preaching was over, he'd give you a chance to pray. You didn't sign no card or shake a hand. That wasn't the way we did it back in them days. You'd fall on your knees, repent of your sins, spend some time in prayer, open up your heart and let Jesus come in. You could feel a change and know that he was there.

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0: Corinthians 8:37, New King James Version. Yet in all things we are more than conquerors through him who loved us.
1: Sitting in the pew, every Sunday morning you're just sitting in the pew. 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
1: Today is Sunday, the 23rd of August. Our lowest temperature this morning is expected to be in the low to mid 70s. High temperature today reaching about 106 degrees. Tomorrow, high temperature about 105. Tuesday, high temperature 100 to 105. Tuesday night, they say there's a 40% chance of showers and possible thunderstorms. On Wednesday, high temperature about 100 degrees.

Deuteronomy 33:12, and of Benjamin he said, "The beloved of the Lord shall dwell in safety by him, and the Lord shall cover him all the day long, and he shall dwell between his shoulders."

95:1, New King James. 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

Today is Sunday, the 23rd of August. Our lowest temperature this morning is expected to be in the low to mid 70s. High temperature today reaching about 106 degrees. Tomorrow, high temperature about 105. Tuesday, high temperature 100 to 105. Tuesday night, they say there's a 40% chance of showers and possible thunderstorms. On Wednesday, high temperature about 100 degrees. 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

2 Corinthians 11, 13 through 15, New King James. 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

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One more time, a clap offering of praise, and you can be seated. Ronnie Goss.

Psalms 118:24. This is the day which the Lord has made. We will rejoice and be glad in it.

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1: Today is Sunday, the 23rd of August. Our lowest temperature this morning is expected to be in the low to mid 70s. High temperature today reaching about 106 degrees. Tomorrow, high temperature about 105. Tuesday, high temperature 100 to 105. Tuesday night, they say there's a 40% chance of showers and possible thunderstorms. On Wednesday, high temperature about 100 degrees.

Deuteronomy 28, verses 5 and 6. Blessed shall be thy basket and thy store. Blessed shalt thou be when thou comest in, and blessed shalt thou be when thou goest out.

Joshua 1:8, New King James. This book of the law shall not depart from your mouth, but you shall meditate in it day and night, that you may observe to do according to all that is written in it. For then you will make your way prosperous, and then you will have good success.

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Our lowest temperature this morning is expected to be in the low to mid 70s. High temperature today reaching about 106 degrees. Tomorrow, high temperature about 105. Tuesday, high temperature 100 to 105. Tuesday night, they say there's a 40% chance of showers and possible thunderstorms. On Wednesday, high temperature about 100 degrees. 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

Thank you, Wally, and we are very happy to be here tonight at the Ryman Auditorium here in Nashville, Tennessee, singing for a lot of our friends on this very first Friday night in 1951 for the Wally Fowler Monthly All Night Sing. I want you to listen now to a song that we'll soon have on our new record, Thank God I'm in His Care.

2 Corinthians 5:17, Amplified Classic. Therefore, if any person is engrafted in Christ, the Messiah, he is a new creation, a new creature altogether. The old, previous moral and spiritual condition has passed away. 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

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Those big ships.

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0: I'm Farrell. 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Keep pouring down righteousness.
1: Today is Sunday, the 23rd of August. Our lowest temperature this morning is expected to be in the low to mid 70s. High temperature today reaching about 106 degrees. Tomorrow, high temperature about 105. Tuesday, high temperature 100 to 105. Tuesday night, they say there's a 40% chance of showers and possible thunderstorms. On Wednesday, high temperature about 100 degrees.

Psalm 27:1. The Lord is my light and my salvation. Whom shall I fear? The Lord is the strength of my life. Of whom shall I be afraid?

26, New King James. For if we sin willfully after we receive the knowledge of the truth, there's no longer remains a sacrifice of sins, but a certain fearful expectation of judgment and fiery indignation, which will devour the adversaries.

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Lord, I need the Holy Spirit within my heart at all times. I need His presence, the operation of His Spirit, to give me oil.

0: Sunday, the 23rd of August. Our lowest temperature this morning is expected to be in the low to mid 70s. High temperature today reaching about 106 degrees. Tomorrow, high temperature about 105. Tuesday, high temperature 100 to 105. Tuesday night, they say there's a 40% chance of showers and possible thunderstorms. On Wednesday, high temperature about 100 degrees. 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
1: 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Songs that echo that today on Homecoming.

0: Hello again, and welcome to Bill Gaither's Homecoming Radio. No matter how you got here, we're glad you're here.
1: We are.
0: So far, so good. I'm Daniel Britt. Sitting on the panel of qualified radio co-hosts today are Woody Wright.
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0: Tori Taft. 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
0: Lauren Tower.
6: Hey.
0: Kevin Williams.
7: Hey, I'm here.
0: And the one and only Bill Gaither, who reminds us always keep singing.
8: That'll be me.
9: Hey.
8: It's going to be a great day.
9: Bill, here's the whole homecoming game.

It's just something about all the voices together. I love it. The Homecoming Friends and the song I Go to the Rock, that's the version written by Squire Parsons. Well, here's a classic lineup of the vocal band going back quite a few years. I Want to Put My Armor On. Here's the Gaither

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1: And Kim Hopper. Hey, Woody, you know what time it is?
0: Yes, it is time to set the scene for A Minute with Gene.
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4: Actually, he's a friendliest low-down bass singing machine.
5: Gene McDonald, lay it on us.
6: Yeah,
5: Gene.
6: Why did the cashier ask if I wanted my milk in a bag? It's already in a jug. And have you ever figured out why they put bells around cows' necks if they've already got horns?
7: Oh.
8: I missed the word of the day.
6: You know, these kids these days are so soft. When we were kids, I was swinging one day and I died on the swing set. My mom made me walk it off.
0: Get away from that swing set. You know you don't know nothing about machinery.
6: Yeah. And that's the truth.

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0: 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I love that the Homecoming Friends have traveled all over the world carrying this message of praise. Let's go to the mighty banks of the Mississippi River, Memphis, Tennessee. It's the Memphis Homecoming where Allison Durham Spear takes the stage with He's Worthy. You're listening, and we're glad you are, to Bill Gaither's Homecoming.

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0: Hey, everybody, I'm Bradley Walker. Hey, Lauren, guess what time it is?
2: It's time for a word from the Word.
3: You know, we've found the Bible, the Word of God, to be a living, vital force in our real walking around lives. Its importance can't be overstated. It is timeless and true, our true north. May these wonderful words lead you to the one who is the way, the truth, and the life. Woody?
4: Isaiah 52. Awake, awake. Put on your strength, O Zion. Put on your beautiful garments, O Jerusalem, the holy city. For there shall no more come into you the uncircumcised and the unclean.
5: Shake yourself from the dust and arise. Be seated, O Jerusalem. Loose the bonds from your neck, O captive daughter of Zion.
6: For thus says the Lord, you were sold for nothing, and you shall be redeemed without money. For thus says the Lord God, my people went down at the first into Egypt to sojourn there, and the Assyrian oppressed them for nothing.
3: Now therefore, what have I here, declares the Lord, seeing that my people are taken away for nothing? Their rulers wail, declares the Lord, and continually all the day my name is despised. Therefore, my people shall know my name. In that day they shall know that it is I who speak. Here I am.
7: How beautiful upon the mountains are the feet of him who brings good news, who publishes peace, who brings good news of happiness, who publishes salvation, who says to Zion, your God reigns.
8: The voice of your watchmen, they lift up their voice. Together they sing for joy, for eye to eye they see the return of the Lord to Zion.
2: Break forth together into singing, you waste places of Jerusalem, for the Lord has comforted his people. He has

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1: The Lord has bared his holy arm before the eyes of all the nations, and all the ends of the earth shall see the salvation of our God. Depart, depart, go out from there, touch no unclean thing. Go out from the midst of her, purify yourselves, you who bear the vessels of the Lord.
2: For you shall not go out in haste, and you shall not go in flight, for the Lord will go before you, and the God of Israel will be your rear guard. He was pierced for our transgressions.
3: Behold, my servant shall act wisely. He shall be high and lifted up, and shall be exalted.
4: As many were astonished at you, his appearance was so marred beyond human semblance, and his form beyond that of the children of mankind. So shall he sprinkle many nations. Kings shall shut their mouths because of him. For that which has not been told them, they see, and that which they have not heard, they understand.

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2: A new group so good, you're going to love them. Wilson Fairchild.

0: that's Wilson Fairchild from the Statler world.
1: Hey guys, this is Philip with the Collingsworth family. Hey Kevin, you ready? You know what time it is?
2: Well, it's time now for Wisdom from Windsor.
3: Resident Instagram star Windsor the Gaither.
4: For this segment, we lower the microphones down to where Windsor the Great is resting next to Bill.
5: Okay, Windsor, what you got?
2: I think he said the school calendar's days are numbered.
5: Windsor
6: said a chicken crossing the road is poultry in motion.
0: Windsor said old math teachers never die. They just become irrational.
4: I know what that is. I don't know anything offhand that mystifies you humans more than the cotton they put in pill bottles. Why do they do it? Are you supposed to put the cotton back in once you've taken the pill out?
7: Fair point.
5: Things that keep us up at night.
7: That's it. That's Windsor the Gaither Pup with his own Instagram page and featured segment exclusively here on Homecoming Radio. Oh.
8: So brilliant.
9: Welcome, Janet Pascal, okay?

0: Windsor has a new nephew. Windsor's 4.5, maybe 5 years old now. And we thought it might be wise to have some help at home with him. So the new kid is named Desert.
1: Wilson.
0: The new kid is...
2: No wonder he doesn't come to you. You don't feel so bad now, do you, Pat?
0: The new kid is named Dorset, and he is a dandy. He's got a lot, of course, he's younger, but he's got a lot more energy. He loves to fetch.
3: Have an interesting way of playing fetch with that dog. I saw this the other day.
0: Yes, I've got one of those picker up. What do you call them?
4: Grabber.
0: Grabber.
3: It's a grabber. Yeah. It's about 3 feet long. You reach down and grab something off the floor and never have to bend over.
0: You don't have to bend over.
3: And that
0: wears me out. So I can do that with that little orange ball. And all I have to say to him is, where's the ball?
2: Uh-oh.
0: where's the ball?
3: That's fine.
0: It's really funny because when the ball rolls under a couch or under something, then it takes him and Windsor.
3: Gloria.
2: Her too.
0: It takes us all to get on the floor. Pat, pay attention.
3: Do you play Twister with the dogs? I'm just curious how this works.
5: I've forgotten my name in this segment.
2: What do you call the dog? What do you call the dog?
0: Oh, I call them by their names, yeah. Oh,
2: okay.
5: Yeah. Just rolls right off the tongue.
0: Yeah. Yeah. You got a dog too, Gene?
5: I used to.
6: Oh.
5: His name was... Bubba.
0: Bubba. A Great Dane?
5: No, he was a boxer bulldog.
7: Above average Dane.
2: So-so Dane. Mighty fine.
7: Above average Dane. Bill saw that Windsor was lonely, and it was not good.
3: Yeah.
7: And then one night, Windsor went to sleep.
0: Yeah.
7: Bill took a rib.
3: With his grabber.
7: Yes, with his grabber. And created a helpmate for Windsor.
8: And he saw that it was good.
2: Yes. Here's Henry Slaughter.

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1: You know, it gives us a lot of encouragement when you're recording a program like this. 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
0: For all his accolades and world travels and immense talent, I remember calling the office one day of Jesse Dixon Ministries, and Jesse answered. So, he was cool, he was talented, and he was down to earth.

0: 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We're glad you're here today. The gang's all ready, aren't you?
1: Yeah, we're ready. Oh, yes.
2: Ready. So ready.
3: Well, let's go to New Orleans for this one. This is The Windows of Heaven Are Open, featuring Ann Downing and Sue

was wondering who would be the next and why a thing so perfect had to end. And if it weren't enough to haunt them that their hopes and dreams were gone, shattered by the hammer and some nails, the silent accusation of the fear that gripped their hearts made a farce of everything he'd told them from the start.

They said now that it was over, she should go and get some rest. She was sure they all had meant well with their words. But for her, it wasn't over. It would never, never be. Her son would always be alive to her. The things that she had stored away there deep within her breast paraded back and forth across her mind. From the moment she had felt this baby leap within her womb, she'd known somehow that life could not be sealed up in a tomb.

times we meet together in our cloistered upper rooms. We drink the wine and share the broken bread and promise one another to be true unto the end to all the things our Lord and Master said. And yet when we're facing the dark times of our lives, those hallelujahs seem so far away. Our failures and our humanness is all we see or hear, and all our best intentions seem to melt and disappear. But when the final word is spoken, and the last farewell is said, and gone is all the chance to sell or buy, when the last child is delivered and the last soul laid to rest, and all the tears are shed we'll ever have to cry, when the sands of time have sifted through the minutes and the days, what's done is done, and

0: my goodness. Wow. That is a stunning performance by the vocal band. Oh, sorry, I have to catch my breath after that one. And beautifully powerful recitation by Gloria starting that off. Exactly.
1: And that's our hope. That's our hope. Thank God for the morning. Yeah. And our goal was today to bring a little bit of hope in your life, because life can get discouraging after a while. But we're out of time. So we'll see you next time.
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2: 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Dave Van Wyck, Lynn, Gina, Kelly, Brianna, Stan, Adam, and all the behind-the-scenes folks.
0: That was a kazoo salute.
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6: 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Bye-bye.
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1 Corinthians 14, verse 1, New King James Version. 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

Romans 8:31. What shall we then say to these things? If God be for us, who can be against us?

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1: Today is Sunday, the 23rd of August. Our lowest temperature this morning is expected to be in the low to mid 70s. High temperature today reaching about 106 degrees. Tomorrow, high temperature about 105. Tuesday, high temperature 100 to 105. Tuesday night, they say there's a 40% chance of showers and possible thunderstorms. On Wednesday, high temperature about 100 degrees.

Ephesians chapter 6, verse 12. For we do not wrestle against flesh and blood, but against principalities, against powers, against the rulers of the darkness of this age, against spiritual hosts of wickedness in the

Proverbs 23:30-32, New King James Version. Those who linger long at the wine, those who go in search of mixed wine, do not look on the wine when it is red, when it sparkles in the cup, when it swirls around smoothly. At the last, it bites like a serpent and stings like a viper.

Today is Sunday, the 23rd of August. Our lowest temperature this morning is expected to be in the low to mid 70s. High temperature today reaching about 106 degrees. Tomorrow, high temperature about 105. Tuesday, high temperature 100 to 105. Tuesday night, they say there's a 40% chance of showers and possible thunderstorms. On Wednesday, high temperature about 100 degrees. 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

Matthew 6:24, New King James. 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
1: Today is Sunday, the 23rd of August. Our lowest temperature this morning is expected to be in the low to mid 70s. High temperature today reaching about 106 degrees. Tomorrow, high temperature about 105. Tuesday, high temperature 100 to 105. Tuesday night, they say there's a 40% chance of showers and possible thunderstorms. On Wednesday, high temperature about 100 degrees.
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0: Today is Sunday, the 23rd of August. Our lowest temperature this morning is expected to be in the low to mid 70s. High temperature today reaching about 106 degrees. Tomorrow, high temperature about 105. Tuesday, high temperature 100 to 105. Tuesday night, they say there's a 40% chance of showers and possible thunderstorms. On Wednesday, high temperature about 100 degrees. 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
1: 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That's what precious memories are. For the next little while, we are remembering some timeless truths today on Homecoming Radio.
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3: Some of us.
2: And we say hello to you tuning in from all over the world. Thanks for stopping by what is sure to be a spectacular day here at Bill Gaither's Homecoming Radio. I'm Daniel Britt, here to introduce this great cast of characters in no particular order. How about Joyce Martin of the Martins? Pat Barker, currently of the Guardians.
3: Yes, currently.
2: Yes. Jen Davis.
4: Hello. Hello.
2: Chris Blue. Gene McDonald.
5: Hello, folks.
2: Kevin Williams.
6: Hey, I'm here.
2: Our soft feminine side, Tori Taff. And the one and only Bill Gaither, who reminds us, keep singing the old songs, they're survivors.
1: That's right. And my guests today are all reminding us of the faithfulness of God with sweet memories in our lives.
3: Hit the song, Daniel. Hit the song. Let's go.
1: Let's get started. Hey, it's going to be good.
3: Oh, I love this. I love this intro. I love this band, and I love this group of singers. We're going back to Tulsa, Bill. The whole Homecoming gang, and Angie Grimm's got a feature in this.
7: Tulsa.
3: There's power in the blood. You sing it with us when we get there.

0: That's so exciting. All the homecoming friends hear from where each one of them lives.
1: I don't think there was a note in the scale she didn't hit on that ending.
2: That was amazing.
1: Angie.
3: Here's the Gaither Vocal Band.

0: what that means.
1: Back by popular demand.
2: Really?
1: It returns most every week. It's the part of the program that we cultivate. We search, we find it, we put it on a platter for you. It's called the word of the day. Maybe we can learn something. Here's today's word. Are you ready for it? Ring in if you know it. Acquiesce. Acquiesce is the word.
0: Could it
1: acquiesce.
0: Be? What
1: anybody?
0: Could it be?
3: Anybody know?
4: Let me save you the trouble.
5: Thank you.
4: It's the old...
5: give me a chance. Well,
4: you had 2.5 minutes, Bill. You got to be awake for this game, you know. In 1937, folks living in the Florida Keys, they were having a tremendous problem with mosquitoes down there. They were just taking over everything. And so the residents tried every kind of repellent from odd fragrances to fire. And finally, a frustrated inventor named Arthur Scopic had an idea. His first invention, it was a cold air balloon. It was a horrible idea. It really never got off the ground. But Arthur was inspired by the great castles of Europe, and many of them would dig a protective ditch all the way around, fill it with water. These were known as Gordon Moats. And so Arthur went to the hardware store, he bought some stuff, he went to his house, and he began digging a 2-inch deep trench all the way around, and he called it an acquiesce.
1: Oh,
4: acquiesce. That's what he filled it with, the oil of rosemary. No one really knew who she was, but apparently a very oily person. But totally backfired, attracted mosquitoes from 7 states. Arthur moved out and the mosquitoes moved in. And that was the acquiesce failure that we know of today. He finally moved to Fort Myers, lived out the rest of his days in a cold air balloon.
0: Wow, that was so close.
4: Well. So close.
0: And yet, so far. Actually, acquiesce is a formal verb that means to accept, agree, or comply with something reluctantly, but without open protest or argument.
4: I sense the reluctance in the room.
0: Yeah, and the argument. Essentially, it means to give in quietly, even if you're not entirely happy about it. Here's an example. While Sarah did not want to attend the corporate dinner, her boss's persistent urging caused her to acquiesce.
2: Oh, wow. Me and my wife acquiesce a lot, I think.
6: I always pronounced it acquiescency. Look at it. It's coquessacy.
0: Oh.
1: It does look that way on the radio.
5: Yeah. What is my time to react?
4: You go for it.
1: Please do, Bill.
5: Here are the Oak Ridge Boys singing Jesus. Ooh.

0: 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Ivan Barker, right here on Homecoming Radio.
1: Now, here's something to think about. Martin Luther said, a religion that gives nothing, costs nothing, and suffers nothing is worth nothing.
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2: You know, it gives us a lot of encouragement when you're recording a program like this. Sometimes you wonder, is anybody out there listening? A simple note is very encouraging.
1: We also love to know the worldwide diversity of the people to whom we're speaking. 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

0: All the Statler Brothers, that classic from the farewell concert here on Bill Gaither's Homecoming Radio. Grace, nothing like it. Paul said, if it's by grace, it is no longer on the basis of works. Otherwise, grace would no longer be grace.
1: Hey, everybody. 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
0: Pat, here are the greens.

0: there. I'm Angela Prim. Hey, Pat, guess what time it is?
1: Ooh. How did Angie get my name? It's time for a little holy humor.
0: Oh.
1: Very little. Here's Ken.
2: Ken Davis.
3: Hey, what's a miracle that can be done by a complainer?
0: I don't know. I don't know
4: what.
0: A miracle?
3: Turning anything else into a wine. What?
2: Pretty good.
1: Hey, I got it.
3: Yeah. Well, what size was the lumber that was made to build the ark?
5: What size was it?
3: Yeah, what size was it?
2: Like 4x4?
0: Is there scripture for that?
3: No, it was 2x2.
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0: We are thrilled that you're with us, aren't we, Joyce?
1: Yes, sir. Homecoming Radio.
0: What's next?
1: Singing with the Saints, Bill. By the Guardians.
2: Yeah, written by our good friend John Rousey.
3: That's right.
1: Love him. I met him when he was with Karen Peck. That's the first time I remember meeting him.
3: Oh, yeah.
2: But he wasn't singing with the Saints
1: when it was Karen. Well, that's what I've heard.
4: That's funny.
2: Oh, no.
4: She's so quick.
2: But I tell you what, he is a fantastic writer. I love the way his mind works because the singing with the Saints, I don't know how many nights. We would lead off with that when we, Kevin.
4: Yeah.
2: Or they would, and I'd try to follow.
4: Yeah, you were there by the second chorus.
3: When we sing it live, I tell the crowd, I'll go, listen, when the guy who wrote He Touched Me and Because He Lives, and then I go, wait a minute, when the guy who's married to the woman, when that guy names a video after your song, that means something.
4: Yeah.
3: And he wrote Freedom Band, and that was a great video. And
4: this is the 30th anniversary of that song?
3: It is. It's the 30th anniversary.
1: Oh, wow.
3: Of singing
1: 30 years. Sound.
5: Wow. Yes. Can you believe that?
6: If you think it's a dream, well, it ain't.
2: Well, every night. Welcome the vocal band, and here went pow, pow, pow, pow, right. Singing with the Saints.
3: That's a good one.
2: That's a lot of fun. Well, here it is.

0: Axel Sword couldn't have done it anyway.
1: I called Gene in for the last note, but the rest of it.
2: That's good. That's good.
3: That was the Guardians with Singing with the Saints. That
2: and Pat Barker sitting right next to you, Tori.
3: With that low voice.
1: I know. Aren't you as amazed as I am?
3: Stunned. I'm stunned and amazed.
4: I wish we were on TV because on radio, you can't get the visual look that I get when I look over and see Joyce Martin, Pat Martin,
1: yes,
4: and Tori, and you're in this. It's just
3: we're adorable.
1: We ought to get a bus.
4: In fact, I thought it was going to be more exciting.
5: And then I look at the table with you and Ken and Chris, and I'm glad we're on the radio. Let me tell you.
4: We have faces for radio.

0: so nice. That's our very own Buddy Green, right here on Bill Gaither's Homecoming Radio. Good, good stuff. Kevin?
1: Oh, I love that old-time piano here at Homecoming Radio. Ernie Haas and Signature Sound, Stand By Me.
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0: Kevin Williams back here at Homecoming Radio with all of Bill's friends, about 12 of them. And as we get ready to land the plane, this has just kind of been a theme for the day. Precious memories. Before we sing it, we'll hear from the late Jimmy Jones.
1: I could hear the music playing as I climbed the hill from school. The fallen leaves would crunch beneath my feet. And the smell of wood smoke rising from that old brick kitchen hearth would cause my steps to hurry to the beat. The katydids and crickets and the bullfrogs on the pond would keep the rhythm like a country band. And I couldn't keep from singing as I bounded through the door, and Mom would grin and say, "Now aren't you grand?" The last few notes of Angel Band would finish as I stopped to peek at what was simmering on the stove. Then soon and very soon would play as I began my chores. I'd milk the cows by "Lord, I'm Coming Home." Daddy played guitar on winter evenings by the fire, and Mom would call us kids around to sing the sweet, sweet songs of Zion in four-part harmony. My, how we made that big old farmhouse ring. It seems, as I remember, we just sang our lives away. We learned the word of God to gospel tunes. We took in strangers, fed the poor, and loved our neighborhood, and looked for Jesus morning, night, and noon. Now, looking back, I see that my home was like a giant loom on which our work and play and rest were strung. And the shuttle of love that we shared was tossed between the hours. The silver threads, the songs we all had sung. The memories, the experiences, the laughter and the pain are blended tightly in the lovely weave. And holding us securely is the song of Jesus' love. And this will be the tapestry I leave.

I ponder. Hope grows fonder. Precious memory.

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1: Today is Sunday, August 23rd. Let's take a look at the weather. The high temperature in Amarillo yesterday was 102. Today, the high is forecast to be 105 to 110. Tonight, overnight low to mid 70s. Tomorrow, sunny skies, high temperature about 104. On Tuesday, a slight chance of showers in the afternoon. High temperature 102.

thank God for the good old gospel songs. I'll be singing an old song. That's what they said right there. That was Henry and Hazel Slaughter with our theme song. I love to sing old songs. And if you like that, you're going to enjoy this program.

0: yeah, I think we're going to sing that next Sunday night. And I like that song a lot. We're going to sing several, quite a number of old-time songs at the big rally we're going to have 1 week from today. Wow. KPDR, our first station on the Kingdom Keys Network, will be having a birthday. We're going to celebrate the beginning of Kingdom Keys next Sunday night. Hope you can be there. Come at 5 and mingle and meet and greet with folks and look at the display tables and all of that for about an hour. And then the rally itself starts at 6, and from 6 to 8, it'll be packed with lots of good stuff, including a lot of singing of old-time songs. Maybe this one. Oh, let's push the button harder. That's an old machine there. All right, try another button. That machine just doesn't want to work. We're going to buy a new machine. Hopefully this week.
1: There it goes.
0: I guess it had trouble waking up this early.

Okay. Well, maybe we'll sing that one next week. That one's good too. Ooh, I love old songs. We've got that birthday celebration coming up. Number 40, 40th birthday of this ministry. Well, the ministry actually started with a program on a Shamrock station, but we started our own station, which became a network, on the 31st of August, 1986. And so it's about to turn 40 years old. We would like for you to be there for the birthday party. We're going to be singing numerous old songs, like, well, maybe that one. I mean, we can't sing every one of them that we could get in on this program, or we'd use up our whole 2 hours at the rally just singing old-time songs. Maybe something like this right here. When I-

0: Be wonderful there, although that's not the song I thought it was going to be. It was not the old song. You know, it's an old song that we used to sing. That won't it be wonderful there, having no burdens to bear. That's the one I thought we were getting to there. Let's see if this one's it right here.
1: When

Oh, yeah. Maybe. We'll sing that one next Sunday night. Hope you're there. Hope you're planning it. Put that on your calendar to be there. If you've got something else scheduled, postpone that so you can come to the big birthday rally for KPDR and the Kingdom Keys Network. We're calling it a 40-55 celebration, celebrating the 40th year of Kingdom Keys Network and 55th anniversary of Diana and me. She's a keeper, I'll tell you right now. So we'll be singing. I'm looking forward to leading the singing. I used to lead the singing. That goes back about 50. Well, when we were first married, I was the song leader in the church we were a part of at that time. So 55 years ago, I would lead songs like we're singing here on this program right now. Okay, let's have a guessing song at this point. See if you can tell me what's being played on the piano by Anthony Berger. If you can tell me the name of this one, send me a text. The texting number is 806-898-8803. If you have my personal number, you're welcome to use it. I don't give that out much on the air, but some of you have it and you may use it. But the official number for all public use is 806-898-8803. Somebody tell me the name of this song.

in Amarillo, and by Brother Harvey Wampler, pastor at Quapaw, Oklahoma. Congratulations, he says, on the big anniversaries. Oh, wow, he says he's going to come and celebrate. I like that. You got me shouting happy now. That is so exciting. I'll be looking forward so much to seeing you again. Wonderful. Well, praise God. Okay, here is a vocal rendition of that from a guy I always enjoyed hearing. His name is Hal Kennedy. I'm sure he's in heaven. Now I'll check out and see what I find on a web search here while we listen to him sing the song.

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And I always enjoyed, as I said, hearing his voice. Here's a song that my mother liked a lot, and it's sung by Hal Kennedy.

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And know that we're nearing the shore. 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You know what? If you don't know the Lord, and when the anniversary of your birthday comes, what that mainly signals is that you're a year closer to living eternally without God in a place called hell. People don't like to talk about that. They don't like for you to preach about that, but that's what the Bible says. But when you know the Lord, it just gets better and better as the days go by. Sweeter as the that's a song, isn't it? Let's see if I can find that real quick. Sweeter as the days go by. Yeah, I think I found it right here. Let's see what this is.

Oh, yeah. Sweeter as the days go by. Here's one that's similar. It's Sweeter Gets the Journey Every Day. The old Oak Ridge Boys. It's an old recording.

Yeah, me too. That was a little short song there by Lavoy Dewey. Yeah, he's a friend also, but I haven't seen him in a while. I'd love to see him again. He wrote a lot of wonderful songs. Speaking of, again, things you'd like to do or hear or see again, I'd like to hear that voice again calling out from the congregation. When I was the song leader, that's what we called it back in those days. Instead of worship leader, we called ourselves song leaders, the song leader. And we'd use a hymnal. And I'd be up there to lead the singing, have the songs selected. And after a song or two, the voice over on the right-hand side of the congregation would holler at her, Sister Burris. She says, page 63. Okay, we'll sing page 63. I'd just like to hear that one more time. Yeah, here it is. This is on page 63 of that old hymnal sung for us by the Collinsworth family.

great song, My Wonderful Lord. So many of these songs have specific memories attached to them. I'm sure that that's the same with a lot of you. And some of these songs you hear, it brings back a specific memory. If my dad was going to be there next Sunday night, I would probably sing this next song. Because when I was a little kid, this was his favorite song. I remember that distinctly. Like when I was 5, 6, 7 years old in church, I remember this being his favorite song. We'd sing it if he was going to be there next Sunday night. We probably won't, since he won't be there, but it's a great song sung for us right now by Walt Mills.

0: And I would not be denied. I remember that. Yeah. And I'm sure a lot of these songs bring back special memories to some of y'all too. Every once in a while, somebody will share one of those with me. Listen to this right now.
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0: Oh, James, he's one whose life is all different. 180 degree turn in his life because he got to listening to this radio station. Yeah. And got a hold of him, and the old Scratch died. That's what they called him. I was a drug dealer, but now he's dealing something else. He's full of the joy of the Lord, and he don't mind telling you how wonderful it is to be saved. He'll be there, by the way, next Sunday night at our big gathering. Hope you're going to be there, too.
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0: Yes, she's got a lot of information that'll be helpful to you, and she'll be there at that big rally next Sunday night, 1 week from today. She'll have some information and some things you can look at there to get more information about essential oils, and I'm a participant in that myself. So come check it out. There's a lot of things to check out next week. We'll have an hour set aside for meet and greet, milling around, drinking a cup of coffee or tea or water, or just talking to people at 5 o'clock. Doors open at 5, and then they'll stay open after the rally if you want to be one that makes a visit at the tables after the rally. So meet and greet time before and a meet and greet time after. But the rally itself is from 6 to 8. I hope you're planning to be there. I've got a guessing song for you next. See if you can tell me what's being played on this piano by Anthony Berger. You got that texting number? 806-898-8803. Somebody tell me the name of this song.

0: gave it away there. See, there's no mention on the album cover that they're singing on there. So that's a risk you take if you don't have time to listen beforehand to all of these. So, Peace in the Valley. But didn't hear from very many people anyway. Delbert got it. Brother Womper got it before there was any singing on there. And Daniel in Western Oklahoma got it too. By the way, Brother Womper meant to, and he did say it, I just misread it when he said, "We'll celebrate with you from afar." I took that to mean he's coming. He's going to be watching. He's about, what is that? Probably close to 400 miles away, isn't it? From here to Quapaw, Oklahoma. It's way, way, way over there in the far eastern part of Oklahoma. So he's a pastor over there, and it's good to see him, but I don't see him very often. Anyway, it will be streamed. Thank you for bringing that up. We'll have it streaming on Facebook, and it'll also be being broadcast on the radio here from 6 to 8 next Sunday evening. So thank you for setting that aside, though, to celebrate with us from your corner of Oklahoma. Peace in the Valley for me. Okay, let's hear somebody sing a little bit of that. This is some comedy here on this. Ken Turner, he sang for a while with the Blackwood Brothers, if I remember correctly, but I know for sure he sang with the James Blackwood Quartet, because James Blackwood and I became friends. I had invited him way back in the 80s, early 80s, to Wheeler, and he came and sang in the movie theater we had taken over, and he sang in our church. And then when I moved to Amarillo, and whenever the James Blackwood Quartet would come through, we'd get together and have some fellowship and do another radio interview. But Ken Turner was part of that group. So since James has been gone since about, I think he died in 2001 or 2002. So he's been gone a long time, more than 20 years. So I was wondering about Ken, so I looked this up on the Google search, and he's still alive, and I guess he's still singing somewhere. He's now 91 years old, but he is quite talented in more ways than just being able to sing bass really well. He is also an excellent impersonator, and so he took that song we just heard, Peace in the Valley, and sang a verse of it. Impersonating Tennessee Ernie, yeah, and I think Red Foley and J.D. Sumner. He calls him his grandfather or something on here. I'm sure that was an irritation to J.D. Sumner, but it was funny to me. I think you'll enjoy it too. Here's Ken Turner.
1: I'd like to do some imitations now of some of the greater entertainers in the world today. I'm going to try to do Ernest Tubb, Red Foley, Tennessee Ernie, and then finish it up with my grandfather, J.D. Sumner. Here it is, Peace in the Valley.

sounded exactly like them, didn't he? All four of them. That is amazing. Ken Turner. So I got to meet him since he traveled with James Blackwood back there about 25 years ago. Peace in the Valley was the instrumental number, and Deb, my sister, knew that. And here's a text also from LaDonna. She also has that. And she says that at the big rally next Sunday night, she'll have some samples, and any new customers gained from the rally will be placed to the benefit of the File family. Okay, thank you. We are appreciative of the products. Let's close this hour out with a different kind of song here. Sometimes, in fact, often when people say, "How are you?" I say, "I'm saved, I'm healed, and I'm happily married." And once in a while, somebody say, "Well, I am too." And I am a happily married man, have been to the same lady for 55 years. She is beautiful. She was beautiful that night when we got married, and she is beautiful now. I love her very, very much. You ought to come on up here right now and give me a hug and a kiss, Diana. Happily married man.

0: All right. Happily married man. All right. If you want to see one of those, just take a look. You can look at him right now, myself, right here on the webcam or on Facebook streaming. That's what this happily married man looks like. Smiling. Big time. Okay. Let's take a look at the weather right now. Here's some temperatures for some of the places that we are covering with our radio signal. Here in Amarillo, it's 77 degrees, 76. It just changed just right that second when I said that here in South Amarillo. But over the National Weather Service is 72. In Wheeler, 72. Wheeler Station was off the air for quite a while yesterday, but got back on. It wasn't our fault. It was a power failure all around the area there, but they finally got it fixed. And Borger right now, 73 degrees, and Guymon, 71. And we'll skip Vernon and Altus because that station is still off the air today. Thinking it's probably due to the extreme heating down there that has caused us problems in several places, including the station here. We've had to turn the power down a bit till this hot weather backs off of us a little bit. It was 128 degrees, I think, in our studio, not studio, but the transmitter building, even though the air conditioner is there on that facility. But dealing with this heat is not fun, especially yesterday afternoon, late in the afternoon, when our air conditioner quit. And it didn't take long to get hot inside the house. So often I say TGIM on Monday mornings. Thank God it's Monday, because I don't like for stuff to happen on Friday night or Saturday. And then if you get service, it has to be after hours, you know, what comes with that. So anyway, we had after hours service two times in a row, two Saturdays in a row. So next week, we're believing God for a typical Saturday. I like typical days better than days when you have to deal with stuff. So I had to replace the hot water heater Monday of this week, and asked Diana how she enjoyed our anniversary and how she enjoyed having heat, hot water, that is. But then we had heat yesterday when the air conditioner went out. Well, they finally got that fixed. It got up to 81 degrees in the house, and that was not comfortable. Made me think I was back in Angel Fire. We were up there when there was no air conditioner in the facility, and it was hot outside. Anyway, moving right along, we had a high temperature in Amarillo yesterday of 102, and today they say it'll be 105 to 110. Woof! And then tonight, low to mid-70s for a low, and then 104 tomorrow, expecting 102 on Tuesday. Tuesday night, they say there's a 50% chance of rain, and also a little decrease in temperature, high on Wednesday, mid-90s. Okay, so do you have your jacket close by? Deb, my sister, is going to only be in the mid-90s on Wednesday. So Thursday, back up into the upper 90s. I need to tell you about something right here. Every day in Nigeria, Christians wake up not knowing if their village will still be standing by nightfall. Homes burned, families scattered, children left without parents. 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
3: Hi, this is Billy Nickel with Amarillo's First Family Church next to Jorge's Restaurant. Napoleon Bonaparte was the greatest general of his day. His goal was to rule the world. When leading his army to conquer Russia, a snowstorm left his proud military broken and defeated. Napoleon's response was, "God Almighty was too much for me." What a comfort to know that the ultimate ruler of the world, Jesus Christ, wants to be the ruler of your life. He's never lost a battle, and he never will, and he's promised to never leave or forsake you.

Tim Hill called that a camp meeting medley. Tim Hill, he's a very well-known preacher in the Church of God group, and I think he was their general overseer for many years, and an evangelist. And that medley included "I'm on the Battlefield," "I'll Live in Glory By and By," "Heaven's Jubilee." We used to sing that when I was a little kid in church, and I liked it then. I like it now. "Heaven's Jubilee." I got a text from David Ingalls just a few days ago. You have heard me play David Ingalls' music a lot if you've listened very much. And so he texts me and says his office manager was doing research for broadcasters and came upon somebody named Jeremy Files. He said, "Is that your son? Is he your son?" I said, he said, "I really hadn't known about the members of your family, but I speak blessing for each of them in the name of Jesus." And I text him back and said, "Yes, Jeremy is our son and pastor. He is on many radio stations and television stations." So it's always great to hear from David Ingalls. He wrote lots of songs like this one right here. It is written. Here's David Ingalls.

A great song. If at the enemy, at the enemy's cry, it is written. At the enemy's lie, it is written. I cry over and over again. That's what you got to do. That's how you fight. A good fight of faith is saying what's written. Jesus did that when the devil was tempting him. It is written. You keep doing that, eventually he'll have to back off. He will. Because he can't keep standing against the word. A word is where our victory is. It is written. Praise God. Well, it's great to hear from David Ingalls. And if you're listening on a phone app and you are listening normally from the, on the radio for the Vernon Altus station, there's some kind of problem there at the tower, probably related to the hot weather. There are two other radio stations besides ours that's on that same tower, and they're all off, so it's not the equipment's malfunction or breakdown, it's the something at the tower. So it's being worked on, and we'll be back on. So thank God for the phone app. Everybody ought to get the phone app. It's no charge to it. Go to your app store on your smartphone and download Kingdom Keys Radio. And then you can even go to other places on your phone. It'll stay on the radio till you turn it off, which we don't want you to turn it off, but sometimes you have to. Especially when you go to church, you don't need to be listening to the phone app in church service. This is a guessing song, and this is one I have pre-listened to from Anthony Berger, so there's not going to be any singing in this one, but it might stump some of you. That Peace in the Valley, yes, I had overlooked that my sister had also gotten that one right earlier. And somebody else had gotten that right, that previous song, and that was Daniel, I think, and Western Oklahoma, or somebody over there in Oklahoma got it. Let's see if you get this one. If so, somebody tell me, what is the name of this song?

Okay, they did sing two or three little words there, but not the title of the song. Crying in the Chapel is the name of it. Mary and Amarillo recognized that. So did Pastor Harvey Wampler in Quapaw, Oklahoma. And let's see who else knew that. LaDonna knew that over there close to Elk City. And I'm sure others knew that, but I didn't get your text. Let's get somebody to sing that for us since we brought it up.

Don't forget the big Rally birthday party coming up on Sunday, August the 30th. The rally itself is a two-hour event from 6 p.m. to 8 p.m. However, doors will be open at 5 p.m. for an hour of meet and greet, looking at the tables with certain informative things, even some samples from businesses which are supporters of Kingdom Keys Network. Get acquainted with people and look the things over. Have some coffee or tea or water or whatever else we have available. It's all going to be good. Also, there will be an opportunity to meet and greet and mingle after the rally at 8 p.m. So either come early or stay late or both. It's going to be a big night. And the rally itself from 6 p.m. to 8 p.m. is going to be so much fun. We're going to have a lot of things going on that you will be blessed by, like congregational singing of old-time gospel songs like we used to sing back 50 and 60 years ago. Also, testimonies, information. It will be a night that you will not soon forget. And I'm going to tell you this, even if you have to come 200 or 300 or 400 miles, the distance is worth the difference that will make in your life on the big rally night, Sunday, August the 30th. All right, I recorded that earlier in the week, but we're looking forward to that 1 week from today, and we're being very strict, I am, on ourselves about the time, stopping it at 8. We went till 9 last year, and nobody complained, but I know that people came some from a good distance,

And that makes it even later getting home. And the next day is not a holiday, because the holiday, Labor Day, is a week later. So we'll be strict about stopping it at 8, but you don't have to leave the building at 8. You might want to still look at some of the stuff there on display in the foyer, or visit with people. And so you're welcome to do that. We're not rushing anybody out. We're just trying to be considerate of the time, especially for those that come 100 or 200 or more miles to be there. So hope you can come. And looking forward to seeing you at that big rally 1 week from today. Woo, sounding exciting. We're going to have a lot of old-time songs included in the rally. Maybe this one right here. Let's listen to this.

Yeah, maybe. Maybe he'll sing that one. I don't know which ones we'll sing for sure yet, but we've got several of them that we will be singing. Maybe this one.

The Blood. That group was called the Village Singers. Did you like that? I liked that quite a bit. How about this one? Sounds like Jimmy Swaggart music.

Burdens rolled away, Brother Swaggart. Hey, we are under heat advisory. Many of you listening to us for the eastern and central parts of the Texas Panhandle, temperatures today are expected to be between 105 and 109 degrees. And so from noon till 8 p.m., hot temperatures have caused will be the cause of this heat advisory, because it could be risky or could be dangerous to stay outdoors too long. Drink plenty of fluids. Stay in an air-conditioned room as much as you can, out of the sun as much as you can, and check up on relatives or older folks. And just keep it in mind that this is not a good time to be out there jogging. I don't know how many times I've seen people jogging when it was in the high 90s. And so this is not a day for jogging outside in the part of the day that's under the heat advisory, which is from noon until 8 p.m. Central Time. Back to music. One more time, let's listen to Anthony Berger, hoping there's no singing in it. I didn't pre-listen to this one, but I want to see if you can tell me the name of it. Of course, he'll give it away if he has some of those singers on there. That's kind of a risky run with Anthony Berger, and always with the Dewey's. I used to play the Dewey's for guessing songs, but they nearly always have singing at some point in their instrumental recordings. So let's do this with Anthony Berger and see if you can tell me the name of this song.

a lot of singing on that one. If you get to heaven, see Anthony Berger before I get there, tell him, hey, you shouldn't have put all that singing on those instrumental recordings. I think most of the folks that texted me knew that before the singing started. I know Diana did, and Diane Hayes, and they're both in Amarillo, and Mary, and Brother Womper, yeah, they all knew it, and LaDonna, they all knew it before the singing started. So it was pretty, wasn't it? The piano playing was pretty. I'm going to reach back here and use the old turntable. Still the same old turntable we had in 1986. I've had this turntable for about 40 years. And I still use it from time to time. Like right now, it's a record of Vep Ellis back in the time when he was with Oral Roberts. So this record dates back to, it doesn't have a date on the record itself that I see, but it's bound to be back in the 60s, I would say. Let's listen to this.

Well, that was Vep Ellis, great songwriter from yesteryear and preacher himself. He was associated with Oral Roberts in his latter years. That was the Oral Roberts Crusade Favorites. That's the title of the album where Vep Ellis sang some of Oral Roberts' favorite songs. And he's accompanied by the Paul Mickelson Orchestra and Male Chorus. I will sing of my Redeemer. I think a hallelujah goes right there. All right, don't forget the rally now next Sunday night, and it's going to include a good bit of congregational singing of old songs. Maybe this will be one of them.

Yeah, hallelujah. Glory to his name. We may sing that. We may sing this one. This is a song that was a theme song when I was on another radio station called KDJW-FM over on the east side of Amarillo. I was on 2 hours a day, 6 days a week, playing gospel songs and having some other preachers as interspersed in the program. And this was the song that was our closing song every time that we came to the end of the program. The Glory Land Way.

0: The Glory Land Way, or maybe. I haven't selected yet just which songs we're going to use next Sunday night, but maybe we'll use this one.
1: 167, pick it off, stand joy unspeakable.

I like that one. That's really good. Oh, yeah, that might be one we use. Or maybe this one to close our program out with. Today we may sing this next week.

0: yeah, praise God. I got myself all happy here. It wasn't sad to start with. That's all the time we've got for today. Our Sunday school class starts an hour from now on the subject of healing. And today I'll be emphasizing the seven covenant names of God, Jehovah, the Jehovah compound names, and how all of them relate to healing. And especially Jehovah Rapha, the Lord that healeth thee. That's coming up at our church. It will not be broadcast, but if you're close by and can come, we'd love to have you. It's in the south side of our church in a room called the Propel Room. They'll help you find it if you've never been there before. If you'll enter in the south exit at 45th and Crockett. This is the Kingdom Keys Network, KJRT Amarillo, KPDR Wheeler, KVED Vernon Altus, KIJNFM Farwell Clovis, KOGW Hartley Dalhart, KPCV Portales, KJDR Guyman, and KWAS Borger.
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2: See, some of y'all complaining because you're going through stuff other folks ain't going through. Lord, why is my test more difficult than others? Why are you testing me on a level I don't think I'm ready for? God says, I'm not going by your thoughts. And you ought to be glad. Because if I thought like you, you'd never win anything. Amen. Because we always, why, are you listening? You know what we are gifted at? Making excuses for faith. Making excuses for faith. Whatever God want to feed to you, and that's a word, that's why you need to be praying in the spirit. That's why you need to be reading the word. God, give me a word. Give us this day. I need to hear from you, God, because when I'm going through the storm, I want to have the nourishment in me. I don't want to be going on a word hunt. Well, listen, you need to store up the word in you for the season you're going to, not wait until you get in the season and then try to be fed.
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2: There are some things God will provide, but you still have to participate. There are some things God will provide, but you still have to participate. Now, the people who did not like the way God had them go and get food every morning, and he said, wake up the children, they need to get it too. Don't just send your wife out there. No, this ain't a woman thing. This is a family thing. This is a person thing. This is, watch this, an individual thing. He said, husband, you can't get food for your wife. Wife, you got to go get the food. And you can't say you're sick because ain't no sick people there. You might be sick of doing it, but you still got to do it. Or you just going to fast that day. Are y'all listening? So God said, I give you instructions for your protection and for your promotion, your potential promotion. I give you instruction for your protection and your potential promotion. God will only allow you to go through a test based on where you're going next.
3: That's good.
2: Yes. God is not, watch this, God is not worse than these public school teachers. I'm just talking about public school, any private school too. You know what? Before they pass you to the next grade, what do they give you? Now, any teacher that passes you without testing you is not helping you.
3: That's right.
2: Because you're going to get in that classroom and you're going to be the only one not knowing what's going on. And the test that you don't take for the level you're going to will ensure that you fail on that level. The tests are to prepare you. When I was in the fourth grade, I was given sixth grade tests because of the level I was on. And, you know, I'm looking at everybody else getting fifth grade tests because that's where they was going. I said, what are you giving me, Simpson? You already done went through that. You taking the sixth grade test. I was mad because I knew I even had to study. But I had to study. And I passed my sixth grade test in the fourth grade. That's why I ended up graduating early, you know, doing something anyway. But I was able to do it. Why? Because somebody didn't let me rest on what I could do. Because they saw the potential in me that was being untapped. Oh, you got to hear me. Yes, see, some of y'all complaining because you're going through stuff other folks ain't going through. Lord, why is my test more difficult than others? Why are you testing me on a level I don't think I'm ready for? God says, I'm not going by your thoughts. Amen. You ought to be glad. Amen. Because if I thought like you, you'd never win anything. Wow. Amen. Because we always, why, are you listening? Mm-hmm. You know what we are gifted at? Making excuses for failure.
4: Right. Yes.
2: Making excuses for failure.
5: Yes. Mm-hmm.
2: So, God says, you're going to work with me. Think about this. God could have easily made food appear right outside of their tent. Mm-hmm. They wake up in the morning, he got a nice pile up there. Yeah. We know he can do it because Elijah went to sleep and he woke up and the angel had fixed him some food. Mm-hmm. And the Bible says there are innumerable angels, so we know that for every human being, there are thousands of angels that can tend to one man or one woman. And God could have had the angels fix food for him, just like he did Elijah. Elijah went to sleep. He was tired. And the angel woke him up. Hey, man, wake up. You got to eat. You got a 40-day journey, so you need your strength. Mm-hmm. He rose and ate, and then he went back to sleep. You know, that was a good meal. You go back to sleep that fast. And then watch this. The angel let him sleep for a while, and then wake him up again. Hey, rise and eat. You got a journey ahead of you. And he ate again. And he went 40 days without eating anything on those two meals. So you know that I believe some manna was inside of that food. Now, what am I saying to you? Whatever God want to feed to you, and that's a word, that's why you need to be praying in the spirit. That's why you need to be reading the word. God, give me a word. Give us this day. I need to hear from you, God, because when I'm going through the storm, I want to have the nourishment in me. I don't want to be going on a word hunt.
5: Amen. Amen.
2: You know the worst time to go to the grocery store is when you're hungry.
3: Right.
2: Amen. You spend a whole lot of money.
3: Yeah.
2: And then you be wondering, man, why did I buy this? Why did I buy that? Well, listen, you need to store up the word in you for the season you're going to, not wait until you get in the season and then try to be fed.
5: That's good.
2: So we fixing to go somewhere with this. People was complaining about the process. Some say, I expected better. I didn't think it was going to be this hard. And you know what? God would have respected that. He respected that. That's a legitimate complaint. God, I didn't know it was going to be this hard. God have no problem with that. He just says, well, wake up. But when you just start blaming God, when you start telling God how unfair he is, now that's a whole nother thing, that's a problem.
5: Yes.
2: I've told God, I said, Lord, I didn't see this coming. And that was not a compliment. That was a complaint. God, I didn't see this coming. And, you know, God responds to, yeah, if you had, you would have dodged it. And then you wouldn't went to your next level. I want you to listen closely. There are some things God will provide, but you still have to participate. He provided them manna, but they had to get up every day and go get it. Mm-hmm. And some people got mad because they had to go get it. Yes. Then he says, you can't get enough. You can't get more than a day's worth. You got to get just enough for the day. And that's where, watch this, that ties into what Jesus said. You ought to pray, give us this day.
4: Daily bread.
2: Our daily bread. And that's what God gave them daily bread. He didn't give them weekly bread. He didn't give them several days bread. He gave them daily. Could it be that some of y'all are dealing with some stuff because you're missing a meal?
5: Good talk.
2: When was the last time you ate some word?
4: That's right.
2: Now, you I said, the man shall not live by bread alone, but by every word that proceedeth out of the
4: mouth of God.
2: Watch this. So that means God's word from his mouth to yours.
3: Amen.
2: That's mouth to mouth resuscitation. God says, I will give you life. I breathe life into you when you eat my word. I breathe healing into you when you eat my word. I breathe strength in you when you eat my word. It's like medicine to your bone. Some of y'all have a word deficiency.
5: Amen.
2: You know how you don't have enough iron?
4: Yes.
2: You don't have enough. Some of you have a word deficiency and you say, God, I'm so weak. I don't know why. God says, you've been on too much Similac.
4: Mm-hmm.
2: You eat all those desserts. You're not eating the word. The Paul calls it the meat.
4: Mm-hmm.
2: So let's look at Philippians 2 and 12. It says, work out your own what? Salvation with fear. Mm-hmm. With fear and trembling. Work out your own salvation with fear and trembling. Mm-hmm. Now, let me show you what it doesn't say. It doesn't say work for your salvation.
5: Right.
2: Salvation is by grace. But once God has worked salvation in you, listen to this principle. Once God has worked salvation, that means deliverance in you, you must work it out in your daily life. Right. The salvation that God gives you, the deliverance, the freedom that God gives you in the spirit need to be seen in your natural life. You shouldn't have a clean heart but a nasty mouth.
5: Mm. Right. Amen. Preach.
2: Right. You know, when I get mad, I just start cussing. I don't mean to. I just had cussing. Well, that means you're not working out your soul salvation. Your own salvation. Now, salvation is by grace. God can give you grace, but you must walk in it. God give you grace. That is favor. That is anointing. That is the grace to be. We're not talking about salvation grace. You got that. You're not forgiveness grace. You have that. We're talking about grace for whatever you're dealing with. God can give it to you, but you must walk in it. You won't walk in it if you're not thinking in it. If you're not talking in it or with it. When you speak against the grace that you have, how do you do that? You say, I can't do it. Mm-hmm. When you speak against the grace you have, you can't walk in it. God can give you instructions, but you must obey it. God, I don't know what to do. Tell me what to do. God, tell you what to do. God, that's too hard. God, that's too much. Well, I'm not ready to do that yet. Then God said, you ain't ready to move yet then. If you're not ready to obey, you're not ready to receive.
5: Right.
2: Not for me. Watch this. God can give the word to you, but you must receive it. This is what it means to work out your own soul salvation. We must work out what God is working in us. See, God is working in you, and what he's doing in you, you have to work out of you.
3: Amen.
2: Let's look at Philippians 2 and 13. It is God who works in you both to
4: will
2: and to do for his good pleasure.
4: Mm-hmm. Good.
2: Wait a minute. End quote. It is God who's working in you. So God is working in you. Whatever you're dealing with right now, God is working in you.
3: Yes, yes.
2: Whatever you lack in your life, God is working in you. Whatever you're struggling with, God is working in you. Now, what is he working in you? He's working in you both to will and to do. He is helping you work out your own salvation. Speaking of your soul, your emotion, mind, will, and emotion. Work out your own salvation. God is in you. Now, how can you fail when the teacher is helping you with the test?
4: Wow.
2: You understand? The teacher is giving you the answers and helping you with the test.
3: Yeah.
2: And telling you, you don't want to write that. You don't want to say that. You don't want to think like that. That's the wrong answer. God is working in you both to will and to do. In other words, God says, I am strengthening you. I am helping you overcome your own resistance to do what I want you to do.
5: Yeah.
2: Both to will. I am helping you will to desire to do what I want you to do. I'm helping you to desire to be who I want you to be, I call you to be, to desire to have what I want you to have. But when I'm walking in my flesh, I may have a desire for something, but no faith for it.
4: Mm.
2: I may have a need for something, but not believe I can receive it.
4: Mm.
2: I can have a desire to change, but don't believe I can be changed.
4: Mm-hmm.
2: And so God says, I'm working in you both to will and to do. And notice what he says. It's because I get good pleasure out of helping you.
4: That's it.
2: God says, I get good pleasure out of helping you do what I want you to do, be who I want you to be, have what I want you to have, and overcome all that I've empowered you to overcome. I get good pleasure out of watching you pass the test.

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4: 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But your problems, your failures, your deficiencies, your issues, your conditions, all of those things are front and center. And when they are front and center, you are off center. 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I'm going to give you a good illustration here. Think about a gym membership for a moment. You know, my wife and I, you know, we joined the gym, and, you know, she liked to walk, and, you know, and everything. She'd get on some of the equipment with me, you know, no weights on it. She just get on it, and she just, I said, you just stretching your arms. And she do it, and she'd get on bikes now. She'll run no bikes. But me, I'm going, getting some resistance weight. I want to go, I have a purpose for what I'm doing and why I'm doing it. And so it's about conditioning for me. Now, but here's the problem for a lot of people, and they don't understand it. Because we see some people well-dressed, don't they, baby? Mm-hmm. They have they be Nike out. Yeah. I mean, ain't no dirt on their uniform, and there's no scratches on their shoes. I mean, no white shoes. I mean, and they just got those. It got sweatbands on. You know, the headbands are sweat. You know, and I you know, if they sweating at all, it's because they're watching somebody else work.
5: Yeah.
4: And listen to this. I want you to hear this, because I want to show you how grace worked for you, because you have been given grace by God. And you can be in grace and not be applying grace to your situations and not understanding why it ain't working for you. So here's my gym analogy here. You can pay for the best gym in the city. You can hire the finest personal trainer money can buy. You can surround yourself with athletes, competitors who inspire you. Every time you walk in the door, through the door, you feel motivated. You see all those people working out. But none of that, not one bit of it, will build a single strand of muscle in your body unless you pick up the weights yourself.
5: Right.
4: You can be around somebody who's just really, they're going after, they're going, oh, who, he's really doing, and you can be cheering them on and break out in sweat doing it. But there's not one muscle will you develop if you don't get on the weights.
6: Amen.
4: One thing anybody, you know, my son, he's an instructor, and he's got some other people instructors. And one thing they tell you, you don't gain muscles by receiving instructions that you don't carry out.
6: Mm-hmm. Yeah,
4: my son told me the biggest problem he have is people pay and they ask him what to do and how to do it. He give them instructions what to do. And then, you know, 3 weeks later, 5 weeks later, they come and say, it ain't working. He said, well, have you done this? Well, no. Well, have you done this? All instructions I give you, when I feel like it.
5: Mm.
4: And then they're comparing themselves to somebody else who's in the gym doing, following the instructions, and they look good, and then they're telling my son, you failed me, because they look good and I don't. And, you know, he has a good, you know, response to him, and he just simply asks him, how do you believe that you can get the results if you don't do the work? Yeah. If you don't follow the instructions. Mm-hmm. Now, please hear me. God would be unfair to allow you to follow all his instructions and you don't get the results.
6: That's right. That's true.
4: I mean, that would be unfair. You did everything God told you to do, and then you don't see the results, and God said, well, you know, sometimes it works for people, sometimes it don't. You ain't going to be feeling that. You don't say, God, no, you ain't no sometime God. You said it will, it will. So get this now. You can be in the environment, in that gym. You can go 3 times a week, 5 times a week. You can be right in that gym. The trainer provides the instruction. Mm-hmm. But the growth requires your participation. Mm-hmm. You cannot grow if you don't participate. Okay. It requires resistance. Watch this. Anybody who lifts weights know if you want greater strength or bigger muscles, you got to put greater resistance. Mm-hmm. That means you got to increase the weight. If you done got used to lifting 100 pounds and you've been doing that for 3 months now, and you know, and your bump still ain't growing, and you say, Lord, you know, I don't understand why. You got to put more resistance. When the Bible says you go from faith to faith, that means God says the resistance is going to increase.
6: Yes.
4: And some of you are wondering, God, why am I going through this? I don't deserve this. He said, you said you wanted to go to the next level.
6: Next level.
4: Well, you can't be on this strength level that you're on the next level.
6: Right.
4: So right where you are, you got to begin developing the strength for the level you're going to. You asking God to take you somewhere, to do something for you, to open doors for you. God says you got to change your mindset. You got to change the way you think. You got to change your inability to follow instructions. Mm-hmm. And you got to be committed.
6: Yes.
4: So,
7: good.
4: You can be in the gym. You can lift the weights. You can do all those wonderful things. I mean, you can do, watch others lift weights. You can do all those wonderful things. Your nice Nike suit and Adidas suit and all that. And people talking about how much their shoes cost. Supposed to be. Oh, man, these Adidas. I like them better than I like Nike. I mean, they just going all off on them. And I see them get in the machine. Some of them just sitting in the machine. They ain't working out. I said, how many more reps you got? Because I need that machine.
6: Yeah.
4: Oh, yeah, yeah, man, I'm just sitting here. Well, watch this. I got to work it out.
6: Yeah.
4: And so I can't be around people who ain't working it out.
6: Right.
4: Oh, y'all listening?
6: Yes.
4: You're going to have to look at some things you got to work in your life so that you can get it done. The Bible says work out your own soul salvation or your own salvation. Mm-hmm. Now, notice what it says, work out. What do you call it when you go to the gym? It's called working out.
6: Mm-hmm.
4: So you don't expect no muscles if you don't work out. Mm-hmm. The same is true of you working out your soul salvation or your salvation.
6: Mm-hmm.
4: That is your developing your mind, will, and emotions, that you get yourself in the right mindset so that you can grow, so that you can be, so that you can have, so that you can.

0: imagine. He'll give you witty inventions. He'll give you ideas. He'll give you, you'll be able to walk so clearly into the direction you need to go because you ain't wrestling with decisions. You're not wrestling with uncertainty. You're feeding yourself the word of God. You're following the instructions that the word give you. And then God told Joshua, he said, man, I'm telling you, if you meditate on my word day and night and so that you can do all that is written in it, then you will make your way successful. He said, it's not me. It's the word in you going to help you become successful. Notice what he said. He didn't say, I'm going to come down and anoint you and make you successful. He says, follow the instructions of this book that you're meditating on, and you will make your way successful. You will. So God says, my word and you partnering together is what's going to produce the fruit for you. So, must understand what God has placed in you must be built. You wait on God to build what he's placed in you to be. What God has placed in you must be built. Now, everything I'm teaching on that coming out of a book that's going to be released later on this, and you're going to be able to get it and really study it. Now, let me talk quickly, the application change for change. Israel had to change their behavior before they could receive their provision. They had to change their behavior before they could receive their provision. Some of them didn't want to get up. God said, you don't get up, you're not going to eat up. You got to change your behavior. Change requires participation. They wanted God to do everything. All 10 miracles, God did it. They didn't have to. The only thing they had to do as far as participating in God's plan back then is the same thing we do today. They had to apply the blood on their doorposts. We have to apply the blood of Jesus to our life. Glory to God. Listen carefully, because some people say, well, I'm doing what God said. Watch this. Change requires participation, not just belief. Not you just believing God can, or not just you believe you're doing it. No, if you're doing what God said the way you want to do it instead of the way he told you to do it, not doing what God said. You will not see change in your marriage, your finances, your health.
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4: 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Join us. You will be blessed. Well, that's all the time we have for today's broadcast. Join us at the same time next week. And remember, when God is for you, it really doesn't matter who or what is against you. You've already won. God bless you.
0: Do you expect God to be on the sidelines while you go through something? That God is uninvolved? That God is detached? When you have those expectations, you don't pray. If you don't think God is going to help you, you're not going to really pray. Now, I didn't say you wouldn't say a prayer. I'm saying you're not going to pray a prayer. See, because anybody can say something from their head, but the prayer that God receives comes from the heart. Your mouth helps guide your life. The words you repeat becomes the thoughts you believe. Those thoughts affect your choice. Because, see, you're praying for victory, but you're repeating faith. God wants you to believe in him.

0: take a quick look at the weather across the Amarillo area today. High temperature expected to be 105 to 110. Tomorrow, high temperature about 104.
1: Welcome to Kingdom Secrets, an outreach ministry of Kingdom Way Christian Church. And now, here is my father, Pastor Kevin Parker.
2: So we have to be knowledgeable of the Word of God, but we also have to be discerning of spirits. And the reality is the means whereby we become knowledgeable of the Word of God is by becoming knowledgeable of the Word of God, by studying the Word of God. And as we study the Word of God, and not just for the sake of obtaining or acquiring head knowledge, but heart knowledge. Head knowledge, but heart knowledge. What happens is as we get the Word of God in us, amen, we're more able to discern a right spirit from a wrong spirit. Amen. A pure spirit from an impure spirit. A light spirit from a dark spirit. A clean spirit from an unclean spirit. Amen. And so we're not so easily led astray. So when we talk about maximizing the grace of God, we're talking about making the most or getting the most out of what God has provided for us. Look at Galatians. Galatians chapter 2. Good to see you this morning. Amen. We've been praying with you and praying for you. Stay with us in Galatians chapter 2. Galatians chapter 2. And look at verse 17. But we'll start there. Verse 17 through verse 21. The Apostle Paul is speaking here. He says, we'll start at 16. Start at 16, because this is the crutch of that too of the message. Thank you, Minister Marissa. Knowing that a man is not, and remember, he's having to reiterate. He's having to go back over what he had already taught them. We had already presented them, but because there were those who had come to the Church of Galatians while he's gone. As the old saying says, when the cat is away, the mice will play. Are you hearing what I'm saying? Amen. But there were those that were seeking to uproot and subvert their faith. And Satan is always seeking to do that. And he does it primarily through false doctrine. He does it primarily through false doctrine. Somebody needs to hear that. And remember, the nature of false doctrine is it is not blatantly false. It does not oftentimes we've gotten to a place now where people are not rooted. They don't have any word in them. Amen. So they are vulnerable to all kinds of teachings. Amen. But for the most part, remember false doctrine is erroneous doctrine, but not all erroneous doctrine is false doctrine. In other words, false doctrine is purposely false. Amen. It is designed to deceive. It is designed to sound so much and look so much like the real thing that if you're not rooted in the things of God, if you're not planted in the house of God, the Bible says, they that be planted in the house of the Lord shall flourish in the courts of their God. They shall be fat and flourishing. Amen. They shall bring forth fruit in old age. So you got to get planted. You got to stay. This is one of the reasons I was telling a young man yesterday, sharing with him and he with me that it is imperative that we all have to have the church. The church is the only entity in the world today that can withstand the powers of darkness. Amen. The church. Remember, Jesus said that upon this rock, I will build my church. The rock that he was talking about is the revelation of who Jesus is. Amen. And so that's the purpose of the church. The church, one of the reasons why we see darkness the way that it is, as profound as it is, as dark as it is, part of it has to do with end times. Amen. Some of this is inevitable, is going to come. But I submit to you that that to a degree is because the church has not been what it's designed to be. And it is not done what it is designed to do. And so sometimes what God has to do, and really sometimes it's not even so much God allowing certain things to occur in the earth realm. But sometimes it is what we, the Church of the Lord Jesus Christ, do or don't do, amen, that allows the enemy to encroach upon territory that he was never intended to have. Are you listening to what I'm saying? Amen. You got to know, and you got to know what your inheritance is. You got to know what your possession is. You got to know what your portion is. Amen. You have a right. You have a right to some things. We have a right to some things. You got to know what God has given you a right. God, you got to stand that God has given you the authority and the grace. Amen. To stand up for your rights, to stand up and claim and take possession when the enemy seeks to steal, kill, and destroy. You got to exercise your authority in the Lord Jesus Christ. Jesus said, behold, I give you power, authority, exousia, to tread on serpents and scorpions and over all the power of the enemy, over all the, all includes everything, excludes nothing, over all the power of the enemy, and nothing shall by any means harm you. Glory be to God. He didn't say that it wouldn't attempt to harm you. Isn't that right? But he said that it won't harm you when you know who you are, when you know whose you are, and you use what he has given us. Amen. The Bible says he has given us, he has, past tense, given us everything that pertains to life and godliness. He has already given us, granted us. It is accessible to us. It is ours to have. He gave it. He left it. He delivered it for the believer. But you got to pick it up and use it. Amen. The weapons of our warfare are not carnal, but mighty through God. Mighty through God for the pulling down of strongholds. Don't just have a weapon just to say you have a weapon and not have the weapon loaded, locked and loaded and ready to fire. Amen. But when the enemy's in, there ought to be an expectation in the life of a believer, not a fearful expectation, but an expectation that there's just a matter of time. If the devil has not tried you today, yeah, he will. Are you hearing what I'm saying? Amen. You got to know how to put him in his place. Amen. Glory be to God. And we do that by the word of God. And we do that because of the grace of God. And so remember that grace is God's unmerited favor. But grace is also, I want you to get this. You need to know this because oftentimes grace is operating abundantly in our lives. And we're not recognizing it because we don't know what grace is. We have many times, as I may mention earlier, relegated grace to just unmerited favor. But it is so much more than that. It is unmerited favor. Grace is divine ability. Grace is spiritual operation. Grace is divine inspiration. Grace is divine involvement. Grace is divine influence. All of these. And even more than that. But that's the grace of God. The grace of God, hear me, the grace of God covers every area of our lives. The grace of God is our help and our hope. Are you listening to what I'm saying? The grace of God, hear me very carefully. When the grace of God is in operation in your life, there is never, ever a situation in your life that cannot be handled by the grace of God. God has it all covered. And remember, where your life is concerned, there is no area of your life that God has not already taken in consideration and made preparation even before the foundation of the world for that encounter, that experience that you are currently going through. Even this moment, there is absolutely nothing that catches God off guard. There is absolutely nothing that God does not have the answer to and does not have an answer for. There is absolutely nothing. Not only does he have an answer for, but he doesn't have to come up with an answer because he's not surprised. He's not perplexed. He's not caught off guard. He's not walking and he's not panic stricken. Glory be to God. He already has it handled. Are you listening to what I'm saying? It is that knowledge that enables us to walk in victory, to go from faith to faith, from glory to glory, and to go from victory to victory. It is the will, the perfect will of God that we do so. He didn't say that you wouldn't have a battle, but know that you have the victory over the battle because of who you are and because of who you are. Amen. Whatsoever is born of God overcomes the world. And this is the victory, the perfect will of God, is that we experience victory, that we have peace which surpasses all understanding, and joy, unspeakable. Glory be to God. Joy unspeakable and full of glory. Full of glory. Are you listening to what I'm saying? Amen. And we have a world that is dying and will continue to die. Amen. You got to expect this. In the world, things are getting worse. But in the church of Jesus Christ, particularly those, that remnant that continues to seek God, continues to search for God, continues to long for God, continues to hunger for God, continues to thirst for God. Are you listening to what I'm saying? Continues to make time for God. If you'll make time for God, He'll certainly make time for you. Are you listening to what I'm saying? Amen. Praise God. Praise God. So he says, so in Galatians chapter 2, verse 17, verse 16, knowing that a man is not justified. Keep in mind this. There are two things that are really being addressed and the manner in which they come to pass in the life of an individual. One is salvation. The other is justification. One is salvation, the other is justification. We'll get into it, hopefully we'll get into it in a moment, the distinction between the two. Amen. But you cannot have one without having the other. They come together for the believer. Amen. So remember that in the book of Galatians, and mostly the entirety of the Bible, it is written for unbelievers. It is written for those that are born again. It is written for those who have the mind of Christ. We have the mind of Christ because we have the person of Christ living within us in the person of the Holy Spirit. Amen. The Bible says, let this mind be in you, which was also in Christ Jesus, who being in the form of God, thought it not robbery to be equal with God, but made himself of no reputation and took upon him the form of a servant, and was made in the likeness of men, and being found in fashion as a man, he humbled himself and became obedient unto death, even the death of the Christ, of the cross. Therefore, God had exalted him. God the Father exalted him. Listen to me. There is a dimension of dying that you must do before God will exalt you. And you have to know that promotion, true promotion in the kingdom of God comes from the King. Amen. He sets one up and puts another one down. Are you listening to what I'm saying? If you got to rely on yourself to promote yourself, then whatever you did to promote yourself, you got to continue to promote yourself or continue to do to keep yourself promoted. But when God does it, glory be to God, you can rest assured that as long as you stay with the program, as long as you stay with the plan, and as long as you stay with the man, then no weapon formed against us shall prosper. Glory be to God. He says in verse 16, I'm going to cover it, y'all. knowing this, that a man is not justified. Remember, we're talking about salvation and justification. The word justified means viewed as just or innocent. So the grace of God provides the means for us to be justified as well as saved. Salvation is and justification, but justification means just when we're justified, and because we're justified, amen, when God sees us, he sees us as though we have never sinned. He sees us as being innocent. The Father, are you listening to what I'm saying? Because of what Jesus did on the cross, the death, burial, and resurrection of the Lord Jesus Christ. So we are presented before the Father in Jesus, in union with Jesus. Amen. He doesn't see our sin. He sees the righteousness of Jesus. He says, knowing that a man is not justified by the works of the law, but by faith in Christ Jesus. There it is. That's the essence of Christianity, you all. We are not justified by, see, that's the whole issue. We got to be justified. Amen. You cannot work your way to heaven. You cannot work your way into the good graces of God. You cannot get right with God in and of yourself. You cannot do enough. You cannot work enough. You cannot work long enough. Are you hearing what I'm saying? You got to understand this. You got to know this, because the enemy will always attack you in this area.
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4: Hello, everybody. I'm Ricky File, and these are principles for abundant living. In Matthew 6:33, Jesus said, "But seek ye first the kingdom of God and his righteousness, and all these things shall be added unto you." Jesus' words here are the climax of a teaching about food, clothing, and shelter, and the necessary things of life. And he's telling us to seek first the kingdom of God and his righteousness, and all these things shall be added. So, the kingdom must have priority. Now, why would it be important for it to have priority if it was way off in the far distant future at another place and another time? No, my friend, the truth of the matter is, as Jesus said, the kingdom of God is within you. There is an invisible world. Catch that now. Let me say that again that way. There's an invisible world that undergirds, that surrounds, that interpenetrates the visible world in which we live. Indeed, the invisible world actually controls the visible world. For you see, the restrictions we have in the visible world are not that way in the invisible world. The limitations we have are removed in the invisible world. Now, it's so important for us in understanding the principles that I'm dealing with right now to recognize that the kingdom, the invisible world, exists right now. Pat Robertson calls it the secret kingdom. Jesus spent virtually all of his earthly ministry telling people that the kingdom of God had come and then explaining how it works. What we're talking about works. It's practical. It's not theory. It's not just inspirational teaching. It's practical. And practically everything Jesus said pertained to the kingdom. Now let me tell you this. The kingdom of God, though invisible, is real nonetheless, just as real as if it was visible, and is just as powerful as if it were visible. Now, it's like Elisha and his servant. And his servant one morning looked out of the tent and said, "We're surrounded. What shall we do?" Because there were an army that had been sent to get them, a great number of people, horses and chariots. But Elisha calmly asked the Lord to open the young man's eyes, and he saw into the invisible world. And my friend, you and I have that invisible world all around us. Yes, the kingdom of God is here, and it's now. Now, if you and I could somehow learn to reach from the visible into the invisible and bring that secret kingdom, I said Pat Robertson called it, if we could bring that secret kingdom into the visible world by following its principles, then that's what we should give priority to. Seek ye first the kingdom of God. Well, I'm here to tell you that these principles can be adopted at this very moment. Jesus said over and over things like this: the kingdom of God is likened to such and such. In effect, what Jesus was saying was, if you want this, then do this. This is the way it works. This is the way it operates. Over and over again, Jesus taught like that. Now, when Jesus comes back to earth again, The invisible will become visible. The kingdom of God and its subjects will be manifested or unveiled. But we can live the abundant life today. We can live a victorious life today. We can be successful today. We can do away with works of the devil where we find them today by working and operating in the principles of the kingdom. The Lord was telling his followers to lay hold of the kingdom and their needs would be met. Reach into the invisible, so to speak, and apply it to the visible. Well, I'll talk more to you about that later.
1: Hello, this is Diana File, and I would like for you to join me in Psalm 20 and verse 1. May the Lord answer you in the day of trouble. May the name of the God of Jacob defend you. May he send you help from his sanctuary and strengthen you out of Zion. May he remember all your offerings and accept your burnt sacrifice. Really, this whole psalm is like a prayer, declaring this over people, you know, may the Lord do this to you. So we would say it's like a prayer. We are the ones, people are the ones that have trouble and have needs. God is Almighty God. He's possessor of heaven and earth and all that therein is. He is Almighty God. And so there's nothing too difficult. There's nothing too hard for God. When we see the creation that he has made, it's just totally amazing. You know, you can watch the simplest of things that, you know, we really take for granted. For instance, all the birds that are all around us, and how the Bible says that there's not one sparrow that falls to the ground that the Lord doesn't see, and so, or he doesn't take notice of. Of course, Jesus was the one saying that, and he said, and you're worth more than many sparrows. So these truths we must keep in mind, and we must proclaim these things over ourselves and over other people. And that's part of prayer, is a proclamation of who the Lord is. And so we want him to answer us in the day of trouble. And this says the name of the God of Jacob. That term is used many times in the Bible, the God of Jacob. In other words, the Lord was a defense for Jacob. He was a standard around which to fight. And he was a trust and means of deliverance. And actually, according to Dake, this title, God of Jacob, is found 22 times in the scriptures. So this is the God who met Jacob when he was nothing and deserved nothing but wrath, but who gave him everything in its equivalent of this. In other words, this name is equivalent to the God of all grace, as recorded in 1 Peter 5:10. So isn't it wonderful to know that the God of Jacob, in other words, Jacob had a covenant with God. If you know that story in the Old Testament, he was carried the covenant with God. And so I liked this comment that Dake said. He left with nothing, and he deserved nothing but God's wrath. And yet God gave him everything. Wow, he's like that. God is the God of all grace. And so many times you might think, well, I don't deserve anything. And, you know, it's really true. We don't deserve anything from God, but he wants to be the God of all grace. He wants to give us everything that we need. In this part, he send you help from the sanctuary and strengthen you out of Zion. Of course, this was written when they had, a place where they assembled the sanctuary. And of course, Zion is a word used for Jerusalem. But we could bring that over in the New Testament. God is the God of the sanctuary, or he dwells in us, so he is your help. Until next time, get into the Word and let the Word get in you.

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2: As the time approached for him to be taken up into heaven, Jesus resolutely set out for Jerusalem. And he sent messengers on ahead who went into the Samaritan village to get things ready for him. But the people there did not welcome him because he was headed for Jerusalem. When the disciples James and John saw this, they asked, "Lord, do you want us to call fire down from heaven to destroy them?" But Jesus turned and rebuked them, and they went to another village. That's Luke chapter 9, verses 51 through 56. When Jonah was sent to the city of Nineveh, he resisted God's word to go and preach a message of repentance that would save them from the destruction God would bring to their city. He tried to hide from God. He ran away from his duties, but God saved him from his disobedience and called him to go and do as he had been told. Jonah finally went into the city and began proclaiming the great destruction upon it. The people believed his message. The scriptures say they all repented of their sinful lives. The king ordered that they all have a change of heart and perhaps they would not be destroyed. We're then told about Jonah's attitude toward all that God had said. He sat and waited, and perhaps he was hoping and praying for God to destroy that great city. And they were his enemy. They were not among the Jews. And so Jonah sat on a hill waiting for the day of judgment to come. But before God was to bring about the destruction upon the city, God caused a vine to grow up and shelter Jonah from the heat. But then God sent a worm to cut the vine and it died. Well, Jonah was angry about the vine and it dying. The lesson that God sent to Jonah through the vine and the worm was that he cared more about them than he did the people of Nineveh. They did as God said. They repented. They turned from their sins. God was not going to destroy them. God asked Jonah if he had any reason to be angry over the loss of his shade. And then he asked him if it wasn't right for God to be concerned for the innocent children in that city. It appears that James and John should have had the same kind of care for the people of Samaria. Jesus rebuked them for their offer to call down fire from heaven and destroy them simply because they did not welcome Jesus and his company. What about our anger? What about our lack of concern for people? Do we have any right to be angry?

I have always wanted to have the scriptures share more about the prophet Jonah. The word leaves us wondering what Jonah did. Did he remain angry that God did not destroy the people? Why was he so angry that God saw they repented and did not destroy them? They listened to the message of Jonah, and Jonah was greatly displeased and was angered with God when God had mercy upon them. I think James and John had some of the same anger against those who were rejecting Jesus on his travels to Jerusalem. They were insulted, and they wanted to punish them for it. But Jesus refused to become angry and show any kind of hatred toward the Samaritans. He simply went from there to another village. Is it possible that there is a great lesson in this for us? Did not Jesus say that we should be loving, forgiving, merciful, and kind? He did. He tells us we should pray for those who mistreat us. We should do good to those who treat us in ungodly ways. He says we should walk the extra mile and turn the other cheek, give up whatever anyone demands of us, and even more. Can we possibly be angry and live the Christian life? Can we hold a vengeful thought or feeling towards someone who has mistreated us? The love of God that should be within our hearts does not allow bitterness and envy or hatred to be in our hearts. We must refuse such things. There is no place for God's love to dwell within us and have such thoughts and feelings. Jesus has set the example for us. He was being nailed to the cross. He was spit upon. He was accused of so many ungodly things. He responded by praying for those who were killing him. He asked the Heavenly Father to forgive them. I believe Jesus knew those soldiers had no idea who he was. I believe the Jewish leaders were blinded by their own jealousy of him. And I believe Jesus knew the people were influenced by those who opposed him and hated his message. He hung on that cross for their sins, as well as mine and yours. He died so that they would have the same opportunity to believe in him and be saved through their obedience to the gospel message. Are our sins any different? Was Jonah any different than we are today? Did James and John act any different than we do about others who mistreat us? We should be willing to let Jesus lead us into an attitude of caring for everyone. Jesus did not die for just a few or just for those who were living righteously. He died upon that cross for the sins of mankind. Jesus let them silence him for a few days, knowing he would return through the resurrection. Jesus taught his apostles to preach the gospel to the whole world. How grateful for the Lord's amazing grace and his great love for us. And should we not share that as we live for him?

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2: A treasury of great hymns. In the 1700s in England, to be a separatist meant ridicule and persecution. Edward Perronet, the pastor of a small independent church, would probably be long forgotten, except that he wrote a hymn still sung around the world, All Hail the Power of Jesus' Name. Hear the story as Bob Jones University presents A Treasury of Great Hymns.

0: Hello, this is Charles Kelsch. Today we're focusing on a great hymn to the Lordship of Jesus Christ, All Hail the Power of Jesus' Name. Edward Perronet, who wrote the hymn poem, was a descendant of a French Huguenot family who had fled to England during a time of persecution. Edward was educated for the ministry in the Church of England. He served for a time as a traveling preacher, working with John Wesley and the early Methodist movement. Edward found poetry to be an effective way to express his love for Christ and to expose unscriptural practices in the established church. His outspoken nature brought him much opposition, and eventually Perronet separated from both the Church of England and Wesley. The two men remained friends, but John Wesley let it be known.
1: I'm sorry. We cannot allow you to publish any of your hymns in the Methodist hymnody.
0: Perronet was past middle age when he wrote All Hail the Power of Jesus' Name. It was first published as an anonymous poem in a periodical, The Gospel Magazine. The readers were impressed, and soon the hymn was reprinted with a tune written by a friend of Perronet. The tune was called Miles Lane, from the name of the chapel where William Shrubsole was the organist. Perronet's heart was so knit to this young man of like precious faith that in his will he left much of his property to Shrubsole.
2: Consideration of that pure and disinterested affection he has ever shown me from our first acquaintance, even when a proverb or a reproach, cast off by all my relations, disinherited unjustly, and left to sink or swim as afflictions and God's providence should appoint.
0: The latter years of Perronet's life were spent at Canterbury, where he pastored a small, independent, strongly evangelistic church. His devotion to Christ was unquestioned. His dying words recall the hymn for which he is remembered.
2: Glory to God in the height of his divinity. Glory to God in the depth of his humanity. Glory to God in his all-sufficiency. Into thy hands I commend my spirit.
0: The musical setting for All Hail the Power of Jesus' Name that we'll hear today, called Coronation, was composed by an American. Oliver Holden was a carpenter and a self-taught musician from Boston. One day, friends noticed that he was not at work. Thinking he might be sick, they went to his house. There they found him seated at his organ.
3: I'm composing a tune to celebrate the birth of my new daughter.
0: Years later, Holden opened a music store and set out to publish a hymnal. 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
3: These words exactly fit the music I wrote for the joyous occasion of my daughter's birth. 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
0: Around the world, wherever Christian believers gather to worship, this song is sung. 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
1: Jim Loper is next. Pastor Loper is an excellent teacher of the Word, as you're about to discover for yourself if you don't already know it. 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
2: Hello, everyone, and welcome to Jesus the Healer, or the School of Healing. This is lesson number 2, and we are studying the subject of Jesus the Healer. And we're going through Matthew, Mark, Luke, and John, and looking at all of the healing miracles. We're going to be going through the Bible, looking at all of the healing promises. And so stay with us. We have about a year and a half worth of teaching along these lines, and it sure will build your faith to receive healing and to minister healing to others. I'm Pastor Jim Loper. This is the Jim Loper Ministry.

0: Ministries online community. We welcome all of you to the broadcast today, and you will notice that I have placed the notes to this lesson right here in the comment section with this video so that you can download them and read them over and over and get the Word of God deep down within you. So this is lesson number two, Jesus the Healer, and we're learning God's will to heal the sick is revealed through Jesus' ministry. Let's pray. Father, in the name of Jesus, we just count it a privilege to come to your word together. Lord, we just pray that the power and anointing of the Holy Spirit would open our understanding to see Jesus the Healer, to see that he is as much our healer as he is our forgiver and our life giver. Lord, I pray that you would help me to teach by the anointing and power of the Holy Spirit today in Jesus' name. And everybody said, amen. All right. In order to receive healing, we must first be convinced that it is God's will for us to be healed. As long as doubt exists concerning the will of God to heal you, your faith will not operate to receive healing from God. You see, faith is the God-given ability to act on the revealed will of God. Consequently, faith will only operate where the will of God is known. If we want to receive something from God, we must first be assured that what we are praying for is in line with the will of God. 1 John 5:14 and 15 tells us this. It describes the confidence we can have in prayer when we are assured of God's will concerning the thing we are praying for. Verse 14 says, "Now this is the confidence that we have in him, that if we ask anything according to his will, he hears us. And if we know that he hears us, whatever we ask, we know that we have the petitions that we have asked of him." You see, we can be confident that if we ask anything in line with God's will, he hears us. And if he hears us, we can know that we presently possess it, that it is ours. But if you're not sure that what you're praying for is God's will, you're not going to be able to pray with confidence that he hears you because you're not sure you're praying in line with his will. So what we're going to be doing during the next few weeks is I'm going to be showing you several different ways to know beyond a shadow of a doubt that it's God's will to heal you. Now, one way to know God's will is to look at the earthly ministry of Jesus. God's will to heal the sick is especially revealed through the earthly ministry of Jesus Christ. In John 6:38, Jesus said, "For I have come down from heaven, not to do my own will, but the will of him who sent me." Now think about that. Everything that Jesus did during his earthly ministry was a direct revelation of God's will because he came down from heaven for the express purpose of doing God's will. So when you see Jesus speaking, you are hearing God's will. When you see Jesus in action, in ministry, you are seeing God's will in action because he came down from heaven not to do his own will, but the will of the one who sent him, the will of the Father. The fact that he healed the sick reveals God's will to heal the sick. It's important to note that Jesus never made anyone sick. You can go all through Matthew, Mark, Luke, and John and find that Jesus never made anyone sick. It is also important to note that Jesus Christ is the same yesterday, today, and forever. Hebrews 13:8 says Jesus Christ is the same yesterday, today, and forever. So what does that mean? It means if he was willing to heal the sick during his earthly ministry, then he's willing to heal the sick today because he's the same yesterday, today, and forever. Now, in today's lesson, I want to show you three ways that God's will to heal the sick was revealed through the earthly ministry of Jesus Christ. Letter A is the first one, right here under Roman numeral 3. Here it is. Jesus had compassion on the sick, and he healed them everywhere he went. He had compassion on the sick. He healed them everywhere. So, since he came down from heaven, not to do his own will, but the will of the one who sent him, it must be God's will. It must be the Father's will to have compassion on the sick and to heal the sick everywhere. Look in Matthew 14, 13 and 14. Verse 13 says, when Jesus heard it, he departed from there by boat to a deserted place by himself. But when the multitudes heard it, they followed him on foot from the cities. And when Jesus went out, he saw a great multitude, and he was moved with compassion for them and healed their sick. He was moved with compassion for them. He healed their sick. His compassion moved him to heal the sick. Now, Jesus has not changed. If you're sick or infirm today or hurting or in pain in your body, he has as much compassion for you as he did for them. You need to know that he cares for you. He cares when we are sick. He wants to make us well. Mark 6, 53 through 56 says, when they had crossed over, they came to the land of Gennesaret and anchored there. And when they came out of the boat, immediately the people recognized him, ran through that whole surrounding region, and began to carry about on beds those who were sick to wherever they heard he was. Wherever he entered, into villages, cities, or in the country, they laid the sick in the marketplaces and begged him that they might just touch the hem of his garment. And as many as touched him were made well. This passage tells us that wherever he was, he brought healing to the sick. These passages tell us that Jesus had great compassion on the sick. So it must be God the Father's will to heal the sick everywhere. Today, wherever the name of Jesus is invoked in faith, there is healing. Praise the Lord. Acts chapter 3, verse 16 says, and his name, through faith in his name, has made this man strong, whom you see and know. Yes, the faith which comes through him has given him this perfect soundness in the presence of you all. You see, Jesus' name brings healing. Peter said his name, through faith in his name, has made this man strong, whom you see and know. Praise the Lord. Now, we see here, let's review the first point in letter A. Jesus had compassion on the sick, and he healed them everywhere he went. That is a fact that's recorded in Matthew, Mark, Luke, and John. Now, today, you don't have to be where the physical presence of Jesus is to be healed. All you have to do is pray in his name. Wherever his name is invoked in faith, his authority is there. And wherever his authority is, his power is there. There's healing in the name of Jesus. All of his power and authority are invested in his name. So it doesn't matter where you are. You can connect with God's healing power through faith in the name of Jesus. And you can be assured that God has compassion on you and wants you to be well. All right, let's look at the second thing that will help you to understand that it's God's will for you to be healed. Jesus healed every kind of sickness. This is letter B. He healed every kind of sickness and disease among the people. So it must be God's will to heal every kind of sickness and disease among the people. You see, Jesus came down from heaven, he said, not to do his own will, but the will of him who sent him. So what you see Jesus saying is a direct revelation of God's will. He would not have said anything that was contrary to his Father's will because he was without sin. And everything you see him doing is a direct revelation of God's will. Because if it was not God's will, he would not have done it. And everywhere he went, he healed every kind of sickness and disease among the people. As far as Jesus is concerned, there are no incurable diseases. You might say, well, how can you say that? Because Jesus raises the dead. If he can raise the dead, he can heal every kind of sickness and disease among the people. Look in Matthew 4, 23 and 24. It says, and Jesus went about all Galilee, teaching in their synagogues, preaching the gospel of the kingdom, and healing all kinds of sickness and all kinds of disease among the people. Then his fame went throughout all Syria, and they brought to him all sick people who were afflicted with various diseases and torments, and those who were demon-possessed, epileptics and paralytics, and he healed them. Praise the Lord. Acts 10:38 says how God anointed Jesus of Nazareth with the Holy Spirit and with power, who went about doing good and healing all who were oppressed by the devil, for God was with him. Now, if Jesus healed every kind of sickness and every kind of disease among the people, and everyone he healed was oppressed by the devil, then it follows that every kind of sickness and every kind of disease is from the devil. It's from the kingdom of darkness, and it's God's will to heal people from the works of the devil. Jesus came, the Bible tells us in 1 John chapter 3, to destroy the works of the devil. Sin is a work of the devil. Sickness is a work of the devil. Jesus came to destroy those works. It's God's will to heal every kind of sickness and every kind of disease among the people. The doctors may have counted you out. Medical science may have counted you out. But don't count yourself out. Don't discount the Lord Jesus Christ. Think about it. If it was God's will for some folks to be sick, then every time Jesus healed them, he was acting against the will of God. But we've already seen that everything he did was a revelation of the will of God. In John 10:10, Jesus said, the thief does not come except to steal and to kill and to destroy. I have come that they may have life and that they may have it more.
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3: What will happen to the soldier who kills Goliath? They're talking about, have you heard about the great reward? Have you heard what the king is going to do to the person that kills Goliath? But it didn't take David long to realize something's out of joint here. Something is wrong, because he hears the voice of Goliath thundering across the valley to their side, to their mountain. And he watches as the entire army runs in retreat, terrified of this one man. And David realizes something rises up within him. Something has to be done. This is not right. That's not the reason he came, but he realizes this needs to be addressed. And the Bible said he began questioning the same soldiers he had heard talking about the reward of the king. And he started asking them again, can you tell me again, what's the reward? And they said, well, the king will give one of his daughters to the guy that kills Goliath, and then he will be free of taxes. was telling this message to Betty last night. I said, you know, it wouldn't matter how ugly she was if you got to be free of taxes. That'd be worth it all right there. Once again, we see the heart of David revealed in chapter 16. And this is when Eliab, his older brother, David's questioning these soldiers. And Eliab comes up and he disdains him. He disrespects him. He tries to embarrass him before the other soldiers. And he said, why aren't you home taking care of the few sheep? And David gives an answer that's only found in about three translations of Scripture. The King James, the New King James, and the American Standard is all I found it in. But he said, is there not a cause? What he's saying is, isn't there a reason for somebody to stand up and take a stand for God? This is not right. What's going on? Is there not a cause for somebody to be a representative? Keep in mind, Saul had some great warriors, including himself in his army, but none of them took advantage of Goliath's challenge. Saul was head and shoulders, Samuel tells us, above all the men in his army. Jonathan and his armor bearer, one of the passages tell us, had killed 20 Philistines just a few months before, but they did not accept the offer. Abner was the captain of the army, and the Bible says he was a valiant man, but none of them accepted the challenge of Goliath. Every one of them were petrified in fear. The next occasion when we see David's heart is when Saul calls him to his tent and he wants him to know. He says, what in the world are you doing? And then he says, I want you to know you don't stand a snowball's chance against Goliath. You're just a kid and he is an experienced warrior. And then the third time we see David's heart is when he faces Goliath. He doesn't say, I've come to kill you so I can have the reward of the king. But he said, I've come. I'm going to take care of you because God is going to bring you down and God will be honored today. That's in verses 45 and verse 46. I'm not going to read it for time's sake. This was not an ego trip for David. It was not about the king's reward. We have to remember why David was there in the first place. Keep this in mind. I told you there's eight sons. Three of them are in Saul's army. That leaves five at home. Jesse could have chosen any of the five to run the errand, to take the corn and the cheese to the battlefield. He did not know he was operating in the sovereignty and in the providence of Almighty God. But God was moving. I'm talking about how God arranges things. And he didn't know that God was moving on his heart. Choose David to run this errand. But he did. He did. And nothing and everything changed from that point on. Most of us will never know until we get to heaven how God has arranged things. Someone needs to write this down because it's going to be a part of your miraculous, impossible journey. Eliab, that was his older brother. He disrespected David. Saul discouraged David. And Goliath disdained David. I say this to someone in this crowd today. If you intend to be an instrument of Almighty God, you better prepare yourself for naysayers. You better prepare. Sometimes your own family will tell you it cannot be done. Sometimes church leadership will tell you that you're setting yourself up for failure. And for sure, the world and the flesh and the devil will say, you're a fool if you try that. Before I move to the next point, it has to be pointed out the real reason why David was there. And it's the reasons that God is calling you and I on this miraculous, this impossible journey. Number one, he was simply obeying the Father's command. The Father had sent him. And if you and I are going to be mightily used of God, we better hear the voice of the Father. Though he did not initially know it, he discovered the honor of Israel was at stake because of the hellish intimidation of Goliath. Friends, there are people and situations. Hear this. Somebody needs to hear this. You know, we often think, well, I'm good. I'm okay. There are people in this world and there are situations that are going to crash and burn. And we won't know it until the judgment seat of Christ. And God will show us, I could have used you in that situation if only you would have been more concerned about others rather than yourself. I could have used you mightily if you would have said yes and accepted my invitation to be on this impossible journey. If you don't believe that, you can read, and I'll not read it for time's sake, but read Ezekiel chapter 22, verse 30 through 31, and God says in a nutshell, I sought for a man that would stand in the hedge and make up the gap for me for the land so I would not destroy the land, but I didn't find anybody, and because I didn't find anybody, I poured out my judgment upon them because no one was available. The glory of God was the third reason David was there. It necessitated it. The arrangement factor, the adoration factor, the anointing factor, the assignment factor. It's 12, but I'm going to give you in the next 7 minutes these next 2 points, and they're very important, but I will be very brief, though that doesn't mean anything to you. Number 5 is the affliction factor. Somebody needs to hear this. God gave David a supernatural miracle of God, and he gave Israel a miracle that day. But when Saul heard the women of the area singing, Saul has slain his thousands, but David his 10,000s, anger, resentment, and insecurity rose up within his spirit. And it's not long until David is there in his courts, playing his harp, trying to calm the spirit of Saul, that Saul takes a javelin and tries to kill David. He's not successful, but that is the first of 21 assassination attempts that Saul will try to make on David. Listen to this, over the next 10 years. We're not talking about over the next few weeks and then he's crowned and he becomes the king. We're talking over the next 10 years. David is going to have to run for his life. He will hide in caves and the dens of animals. He will not know from one day to the next if he will see tomorrow. He cries out to God. If you listen, read the Psalms sometime, and psalm after psalm, you hear David as he cries out, oh God, how much longer will I be going through this time? It's tormenting. My enemies are out to devour me. When will you come to my aid, oh God? It's the affliction time, and it's the time that God is going to try your faith. You say, I want to be used of God. Let's see if you stand the test of faith. Let's see how you hold out. God's not trying to ruin us, but he's testing our faith to see if we're the real deal. Are we just wanting the limelight? Are we just wanting a little shot in the arm of spiritual adrenaline? Or do we want, have we heard the voice of God? And are we wanting to go all the way on the impossible journey? Paul said to Timothy in 2 Timothy 2, 3 and 4, he said, Timothy, you endure suffering along with me as a good soldier. If you think it's all going to be roses and applause and everything's going to be good, you've got another thing coming. You're going to go through. There's going to be the affliction factor, and people are going that you thought would stay by your side are going to desert you. There's going to be people who believed in you and they will turn on you. There'll be people that you put confidence in and they will talk about you. There will be times you will feel so lonely. There will be times when it seems like God isn't even around for you to call on him. But it's a part of the journey of the impossible. And God has not forsaken you. Here's the last, the sixth factor. It's the ascension factor. And the ascension factor, there's the arrangement, the adoration, the anointing, the assignment, the affliction. And this is where it all culminates. The ascension factor, it's the coronation for David. It's the coronation where David is crowned king of Israel. I'm not going to read verses 1 through 4 of 2 Samuel 5. You have it there. But for time's sake, let me capsulize it. The Bible said the men of Israel, the elders of Israel, met with David. And they said, we want you to be our king. You see, he had been the king of Judah, for the tribe of Judah, for 7.5 years. But he wasn't the king of Israel. And the men of Israel say, even when Saul was king, you were the one leading us out to war. You were the one that was carrying the heavy load. And God spoke to you, David, and said you would be a shepherd over his people. And we want you to be our king. As I moved to the conclusion, there's one more insight, and it seems so trivial, but you have to write it down. One more insight that plays, it's the frosting on the cake, if you please, that plays into this story. I've shared a number of details with you that some may not have known, but write this down. David was Jesse's 8th son. Now you're saying, whoopee. What is so wonderful about that? Here is your answer. God is in every detail. 8 in the Hebrew language is the number. You see, in the Hebrew alphabet, every letter is associated with a number. And the letter, or the number 8, is the number of new beginning. It's the number of new beginning. There are 7 days in a week. The next day, the 8th day, is the new beginning of the week. Under Saul's administration, Israel was in a horrible condition. But God says, I'm going to give Israel a new beginning. And I want you to stand, if you would please, as I close this out. There are people in this service that God wants to use to bring about a new beginning. Everywhere you look, my friend, there are people, Christians, that are hurting. I don't have to tell you, this world is in a horrible mess, and God is wanting to find somebody that will go on the impossible journey so God can give a new beginning. God is not willing that any should perish, but that all should come to repentance. And God's eyes are running through this congregation as I talk right now. He's looking for somebody in this place that will say, here am I. I don't qualify in the eyes of man. I know that I don't have the merits and the accomplishments of this one or that one, but Lord, here am I, and I'm willing for you to take me and use me for your glory and use me for your honor. In Jesus' name.
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Sunday, August 23rd. Let's take a look at the weather. The high temperature in Amarillo yesterday was 102. Today, the high is forecast to be 105 to 110. Tonight, overnight low to mid 70s. Tomorrow, sunny skies, high temperature about 104. On Tuesday, a slight chance of showers in the afternoon. High temperature, 102. 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

0: 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It's that time of year where we're settling back into routines, and we know that you want your family to have God's house as the cornerstone of your calendar. 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Now, if you don't have a LifeLink yet, be sure to see the desk in the lobby and find out all the information you need to be making friends in a very special LifeLink just for you. Also, college students and teenagers. We'll have Lit Student Ministries taking place tonight at 6 o'clock. Be sure to be here with all your friends.
1: 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So I wanted to remind you to have them bring a towel, and they can wear their modest swimwear. They can bring their own water gun if they like. We have plenty of them, no blasters, and then don't forget the sunscreen so they don't get sunburned. So we will see your kids tonight around 6 o'clock, and we're going to have a blast.
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3: We'll have a table set out in the lobby where you can sign up for prayer, cookies, meal tickets, financial donations, anything that you feel led to do. We go in September 10th through the 13th, and your help is really, really appreciated.
2: Oh, yes. Amen. You would not believe what the impact is on Kairos Prison Ministry is on the inmates. We go in and we preach the gospel of Jesus Christ to those guys, those brothers in white is what we call them. We don't call them inmates. We call them brothers in white. And the impact is phenomenal.
3: And I can testify to that. I went through Kairos as an inmate many, many years ago, and it's the main reason that I'm serving God today.
2: Amen.
3: It's from the ministry of Kairos that came inside the prison. They showed their love to us and let us know that we're not forgotten.
2: And you can help us be the hands and feet for Christ. Maybe you don't feel called to go into the prison with us, and that's okay. You can send us out.
3: Be sure to meet us out in the lobby where we have our table set up, and we'd love to talk to you more about Kairos.
0: You are invited to the Kingdom Keys Radio Network 4055 celebration. Coming up on Sunday night, August 30th, we'll be celebrating the 40th anniversary of Kingdom Keys Radio and Pastor Ricky and Miss Diana's 55th wedding anniversary. So this is a special night. Be sure to be here at 4400 South Crockett Street for us to have a great gathering to celebrate this special occasion. There will be a hymn sing-along. Special guests who you hear on the radio will be here in person. You won't want to miss this celebration on Sunday night, August 30th. Well, that's everything you need to know for your calendar. And now let's all stand. It's time to worship.
4: Praise the Lord. Good morning.

0: weighing us today, Lord. What an honor and a privilege to be called yours. Hallelujah. God takes care of what belongs to Him. Don't think the Lord is slack concerning you today. For He cares about you more than you even care for yourself. Oh, He's just saying, trust. Trust me. Trust me. I have all that you need. I am all that you need. If you believe that today, just raise your hands all across the congregation. Say, Lord, I trust you. I believe in you, Lord. You're going to get me to the next step. The thing is, you're the one with the legs. You got to move. Don't be like the backsliding heifer. Does that make sense? I'm the heifer. I won't want to go. Backsliding heifer. Sometimes God's trying to drag you and you're saying, I won't. So He said, fine. Fine. But you're the one that has to make the move. You're the one that has to make the move.
1: There's strength in this house today. Raise your hands to heaven. I speak strength over you right now. Whatever you're dealing with, however you feel, there's strength in this house. Strength. I speak strength over your people, Lord. In the inner man, the strong spirit of a man or woman will get them right through every adversity and pressure you ever face. You need strength today. Amen. Amen. Let me get y'all to clear this way and this way, part like the Red Sea. We got some church business to do. Praise God. You can stay right here, children. You don't. I just need a little space to operate. Praise God. Come with me. I'll help you down. Praise God. There's strength in this house today. I said there's strength in this house today. Amen. I don't ever like to put people on the spot. I usually give a forewarning, but as we were worshiping and praising God this morning, Aaron leaned over to me and said, I think we're supposed to lay hands on two couples in particular for refreshing. So if the Gordons would step up, I want to lay hands on you for refreshing. I believe there's a refreshing. And it's so interesting because I saw this happening. If you don't know, they're moving to Amarillo. And I saw in my spirit that when we laid hands on you, I thought this would be in a few weeks when you actually get here. They're just visiting this weekend, but that we're going to lay hands on you. And that refreshing fire is going to set you on fire afresh and anew. In the name of Jesus, I believe that. Stretch your hands out, release your faith if you would with us. In the name of Jesus, I thank you for the fire of God and the rekindling of that fire going into Chase right now. You're not finished with him. And I thank you, it's a new season. It's a new day. It's a new season and a new day. Glory to the name of Jesus. Ooh, fire of God. Refresh and renew with strength from on high. Thank you, Lord Jesus. Glory to the name of Jesus. Thank you, Lord Jesus. Now, before I call the next people forward, I want you to know, if you'll agree in faith, this fire is going to reflect back on you. It's going to reflect back this refreshing. Ty and Melinda, would you come? Let me lay my hands on you. We have ministers in this house. And it's time for a refreshing. Same thing, a new season and a refreshing. In the name of Jesus. Do you receive that? I tell you, I love pulling the parking lot and seeing it this morning. It made me happy. Thank you, Lord, for a refreshing fire from on high. Refresh and renew right now. In the name of Jesus, we declare it. I thank you, Lord, for a rekindling of the fire of God.

Praise God. Well, I speak that refreshing over every one of you. Say this out loud. I receive it. Refreshed and renewed fire of God rekindled in me. Hey, right now, is this the camera right here? The Fowlers, I speak a refreshing and renewing over you right now. In Jesus' name. I bind that pain you're dealing with right now. Miss Sue, I've been praying for you. May the Lord strengthen you right now in the name of Jesus. Raise your hands to heaven, Lord. We praise you. We give you praise today. Have your way. Have your way. Have your way. In Jesus' name. Mia and Jeremiah, do you want this too? Just come on down. Step right up. This is the Gordon's daughter, Mia. Most of you haven't met her. She's 20. This is her special friend, who's a boy. Jeremiah, and I like that name. Appointed by God. Amen. I speak a fire of God over you right now in the name of Jesus. God's got a work for you. He's anointing you and appointing you in the name of Jesus. Refreshed and renewed. Refreshed and renewed. Amen. Thank you, Jesus, for the fire of God. There it is. There it is right there. Woo! Praise the Lord. Praise the Lord. Praise the Lord. Amen. Glory. Well, give God a shout of praise if you've got the victory. Got a praise. Anybody else have a praise in this house? I got a praise and I gotta let it out. Praise God. Shout to God one more time. Come on. Woo. Praise God. Y'all got the, can y'all play that? Let's do it. Well, I feel like praising still. Let's do it one more time. But you gotta praise him.

0: discount your shout. Don't ever discount your praise. It releases freedom in your life. Amen, amen. Well, welcome to Accelerate Church. I'm Pastor Jeremy. That was my wife up here with me. She's right over here now. We're glad you're here. Whether it's your very first time or you've been here hundreds of times, welcome to church. The way it's meant to be. We had our congressman, who was a doctor for a couple of presidents, he came in here. He said, I ain't seen this kind of life in church. He said, the only thing I could compare to is the Trump rally. I said, here's the difference. We serve the King of Kings and the Lord of Lords. I'm not going to let a Republican, red hat wearing person, outpraise me. Come on, somebody. Amen. Glory to God. There's life in this house. There's healing in this house. I mean, whatever you need, He is the need meter, the way maker. He's the healer, deliverer, your provider, and more. Amen, amen. Take just a few minutes and greet one another. Shake somebody's hand, hug somebody's neck. Tell somebody it's good to see you at church today. Praise God. Children, we're going to dismiss you, teach you the Word of God. Amen, amen, amen. Welcome if you're streaming. So glad to have you. Praise God. We're also broadcasting live on the Kingdom Keys Network into multiple locations, more than a dozen locations live right now. So wherever you're listening, thank you. All of the fellas that listen behind bars, we love you. And we're thinking about you. I pray for you. And I know this, that if you have a heart to receive from God today, you can receive a word from God wherever you are in Jesus' name. Boy, it's sure good to see you in the house today. Give God one more shout. Amen. Well, as we prepare to worship the Lord with our giving, would you welcome one of our associate ministers, our youth director, Josh Kramer.
1: Glory to God. Are you full of life yet? You better be. After a worship praise service like that, glory to God. All right, I've got a problem. It's like fire shut up in my bones. There's so many directions I want to go. Woo, kurabasata. All right, so first of all, if you're giving by cash or card, raise your hand so we can give you an envelope. Praise the Lord. We facilitate honor in the house of God. There's the other ways to give up here on the screen. Streaming, you can see that on your screen. We just want to make sure that you have the opportunity to not only honor God with your tithe, but also advance through the offering. Praise the Lord. Amen. Glory to God. God wants you to advance. All right, so here's the deal. So God not only, do you remember in Malachi? Let's just go to Malachi real quick, chapter 3. Say, thank God for the word. All right, Malachi 3:8 says, will a man rob God? Yet you have robbed me, he said. And then the man responds, says, wherein have we robbed you? And he answers, in tithe and offerings, okay? And so what happens is when you rob God with the tithe, you're robbing him of honor and first place in your life. Okay, so when you're tithe, if you don't tithe, you're robbing God of the honor that's due him. The tithe is the Lord, Leviticus says. And Jesus bore witness to this as the high priest in the New Testament, because he's the one that receives our tithes and he declares the profession over it, right? So when a man rob God, so whenever you don't give your tithe, you're robbing God of not only his honor that is due him, the first place in your life, because remember there's a war between, I say this kind of, you know, flippantly, but there's a war between money and God in your life. It's no warfare for him. He is the ultimate victor, but the warfare is inside of the heart. The money connects to the heart. When you submit the tithe to God, you say, hey, my heart is submitted to you. Amen? Amen. Right? And so when we tithe to God, we honor him in that tithe and saying, hey, your first place Right? And then now he can get to work, because later on in the verses right here, he says, hey, I can rebuke the devourer for your sake. You'll be a delightful land. Who wants to be a delightful land? Right? You want to be a delightful land? You want to be a rotten land with nothing to do with. Right? And so whenever you're tithing, you begin to activate these things. So you rob God of honor when you don't tithe, and you rob him of being able to do those next steps. But then there's also this thing called offerings. And when you rob God in the offering, what you're doing is you're robbing his supernatural intervention to advance you. There's a divine intervention to advance you that is waiting on the offering. And see, I can tell half of y'all don't believe it, so we're going to go here. So listen, when there was a time whenever my wife and I, we were young, married, you know, I'm still pretty young, I'm doing all right, but we were wanting a house. We lived in a rent house. We lived in an apartment for about 6 months, and then we got a rent house. We lived there for a year. Praise the Lord. It was blessed. Hallelujah. But we want to advance. Everybody say advance.
2: Yes.
1: God does not want you to stay where you're at. He wants you to advance.
2: Yes.
1: You have to have an advancement mindset.
2: Yes.
1: God wants you to possess the land. God does not see you as puny little you. He sees you as washed in the blood of his son, Jesus. He sees you as a victorious conqueror, but it's time for you to step on up to it and walk. Right? And so it was time to advance. We're ready for a home. This is 2011 is when it kind of started. And so I found out whenever I used to work for myself, and found out that all the regulations about getting loans and stuff, you can't just go and pull a house loan when you work for yourself. You got to have all this history to prove that you're making money. Who cares if you have money? You got to prove that you can make it. You know, all this stupid federal stuff, right? And so we're going through all of that, and it's like, no, you can't do it. No, you can't do it. No, you can't do it. But there's something stirring. Advancement is stirring. Sit, listen, it's on the inside. It births a hunger, and that hunger grows. And then you give attention to it, and it gets bigger. And you give attention to it, and it gets bigger. And God's working while this is happening. And then you're sowing a seed, and then all of a sudden, you ever heard the meteorologist say, hey, all of the ingredients are right for a storm breakout. I'm telling you, when there's hunger in your heart, a desire and a thirst, and seed in the ground, and a heart towards God that believes, I'm telling you, the conditions are right for breakthrough and for advancement. The conditions are right. And so we're focusing and we're honing in on this. And listen, we wouldn't know to do these things if we weren't in a church. You have to be in a church. You got to sit under the word of God. You have to have anointed pastors preach to you the word of God day in and day out, and day in and day out, and day in and day out, and sit there and nod and amen to the same story you've heard 15 times, because there's a day that story is going to kick in. And what you do by habit becomes reflex. Your habit's got to turn into reflex. And your reflex is not to shriek back and pull up. Your reflex is to run headlong. Because we take the head off of giants. We don't cower in the corner. So at that time, our giant was getting this house. I guess our giant was Fannie Mae and Freddie Mac, honestly. That's the government subsidized loaning institutions. Yeah. Okay. And so, we're in church. You have to be in church consistently. Every time those doors are open, you have to be in church. Well, since we're involved and we're serving and we're doing all the things we're going to do, I'm working, you know, my normal job, you know, working on cars and stuff, but we're involved and we're at church. Well, there's an announcement. Hey, we're going to have a women's event at Cedar Canyon with a minister named Kate McVeigh. And it's like, okay, well, do y'all, you know, need somebody to play guitar? Well, sure. Okay, I'll go to that. You know, we go. And it's a great thing. I sit around. I'm not there for the women's event because I'm a dude. That's weird, you know. But I'm just like, hey, there might be altar time at the end. Play guitar. And then pray. Praise the Lord, right? I'm having fun. It's okay. And so, but at the end of the service, everybody's just kind of praying in the Holy Ghost, and the lady there, the minister there, she said, there's somebody here that's been believing God for a new house. You haven't had a house before, and I'm telling you right now, it's going to be, you're going to be in your house before the end of the year. And I'm sitting away from my wife, you know, she's kind of, and then we kind of go, like, ooh, that's us, right? It's breakthrough time, okay? Now we got to respond. So how do we respond? I got to speed it up here. Here we go. We got to respond with our seed. Here's the point, 2 Corinthians 9:6, the Passion Translation says, a stingy sower will reap a meager harvest. I thought that was going to hit harder than what it did. Okay. But the one who sows from a generous spirit will reap abundant harvest. Praise the Lord. Amen. We have to sow. Listen, our response to a given situation is sowing.
2: Yes.
1: Sowing is my response. There's not anything that you can't sow your way out of. I'll say it again. There's not anything that you can't sow your way out of. And so when that word came forth and we recognized that that was for us, it's time to sow. And whenever it's the, you know, it's kind of like the bigger the breakthrough, the bigger the seed. If you need more than 11 corn cobs, you need more than one seed. You know what I'm saying? We needed something bigger. It's time to bring a house in by faith. All the natural circumstances say no, God says yes. Who am I going to believe? I'm going to believe God. But what my action from that point is going to reveal who I truly believe. My words, my direction, my sowing. It's going to reveal who I truly believe, right? So, verse 8, yes, God is more than ready to overwhelm you with every form of grace. That's every form of divine empowerment to do what he's called you to do. So that you will have more than enough. Everybody say more than enough. God is the God of overflow, exceedingly abundant. He's not the God of barely get along. He's not the God of you just can't make it. He's the God of more than enough. He will provide. You will have breakthrough. You do your part, and the God of heaven is going to do his part. So that you have more than enough for everything, say house. That does that not apply to everything? See, listen, right now, we're about to have baby number 4. Praise God. Guess what comes with baby number 4? Bills. And so, you know what I'm doing to prepare the way to lay a foundation for it? I've been sowing more. Because I don't work by the natural circumstance. I have to do it God's way. Right? Sorry for being so intense. I'm just excited about this, all right? Listen. God will have, make sure that you have more than enough in everything. Say everything.
3: Everything.
1: Say house.
3: House.
1: Provision for children.
3: Provision for children.
1: Your college, whatever it is. And in every moment. See, that's where, every moment. Yeah, you got to change that setting in your mind. And you got to go, no, in this moment, right now. Didn't Jesus say, give us this day our daily bread? That, wait a second. So I have a daily provision and supply that I can receive by the Spirit? I have daily bread today. Man, you just got a flat tire. You need a new tire. Well, I got daily bread, so let's just make it happen. Right? It's daily provision. God, why would God save you eternally and then leave you in the dumps on the day-to-day? Right? Okay, I got to keep going. All right, so in every moment, every way, he will make you overflow with abundance in every good thing you do. Overflow abundance, every good thing. Overflow abundance, every good thing. Look at these words God is using. He's not saying down and trodden, depressed and sad and overcome and overwhelmed. He's saying overflow abundance, every good thing. Overflow abundance, every good thing. Your words create things. And if your words don't line up with the word of God, you won't create the blessing in your life. In fact, you'll fight against it. Your words can fight against the blessing of God in your life. Because words are powerful. They assemble this entire universe.
4: Ooh.
1: All right. So then I was like, okay, Lord. Oh, okay. So real fast, the word comes, and then we sow the seed, right? We sow the seed. And then when we sow the seed, we go, all right, thank you, Lord, in Jesus' name. In Jesus' name, we call in our house. In Jesus' name, we call in our house. Everybody says no, God says yes. Here's the seed, significant seed. Okay? I mean, we maxed out because we honored this word that came from heaven. Okay? And so a little bit of time goes by. I'm talking to my dad, you know. Hey, you know, da-da-da-da-da. This is what they say about the situation, you know. I said, but we got a word. We so, you know, praise the Lord. He said, my cousin processes home loans. Give her a call. She might maybe know us something. I'm thinking, they all work for the same people. What are they going to know? That's what I'm thinking. I didn't say it. I casted down those arguments that exalted themselves against the knowledge of God, right? And so we go visit, and she said, you know, the USDA released this new loan grant that goes to developing houses out in rural areas. And did you know that you could get approved for a certain amount if you just go via the USDA loan? And then all you got to do is just give me a $250 check. You get your pre-approval, find your builder, build your house. Yeah, but I've only worked as a self-employed. Yeah, they don't care about that. This is another way. Do you hear that? This is another way. There's not many ways to God. There's only one way to God, the Lord Jesus Christ. But there are many ways of Him getting His blessing to you. Let every man be a liar. God's word is truth, and it shall come to pass. So, Lord, I was like, Lord, show me where, and I've seen a lot of scriptures, but I wanted something a little bit more specific about how a financial seed can material into something different. And so I was studying last night. I was just spending time with Jesus, and it was so wonderful. And I looked over here in 1 Corinthians chapter 15, verse 36. I put the Passion Translation because I like the way it words it. It doesn't change it from New King James. It's just a little bit different, you know. It's like me saying, like, hey, you know. So this is concerning the resurrection, okay, but the resurrection of the believers, but this is also a spiritual principle on how God works, okay? So because people are like, well, how in the world are the dead going to be raised? So this was the answer to that, but I want you to look at the thought of tithing and sowing seed. Are you ready? Okay, so foolish man, that was the response of those people, but listen, don't you know that what you sow on the ground does not germinate unless it dies? So, man, when you're letting go of that seed, it's, you know, you're like, that's $1,000, you know, or something like that. It, to you, it feels like, oh, this is dying. Like in the flesh, you can feel like, oh. You know, we've heard from Pastor Ricky and from Pastor Jeremy for many years about this not see you by, it's see you later, right? And so it can seem like it's dying whenever it goes into the ground. But what you sow, look at this, and what you sow is not the body that it will come into being, but the bare seed. So we're talking about your seed. And it's hard to tell whether it's wheat or some other seed. So it doesn't, you know, you can't distinguish whether, okay, I just sowed somebody a car or I gave, like, just because I gave somebody a car doesn't mean I need 100 cars tomorrow. I might need something different. I'm just trying to get some seed in the ground. Is this making sense? Okay. But when it dies, God gives it a new form. See, our seed went into the ground of cash, but I didn't need cash right there. I needed a breakthrough for a house. When we sowed seed to Pastor and Miss Aaron, I didn't want more money. I wanted babies. I needed a new form. So when I sow, God gives it a new form, a body to fulfill His purpose, and He sees to it that each seed gets a new body of its own, and it becomes the plant that He designed it to be. So what I'm telling you is when you need breakthrough, you need seed in the ground. And don't think that just because you gave $5, and it applies, but don't be so formulated that it's like, if I give $5, I get back 50. Like, no, if God sees the percentage of what you have. So if you give $5 and you need seed in the ground and that's everything that you got, but you need this breakthrough that's bigger than 50, God's going to start giving it a new form. And if it's not enough, you re-sow it and it gets bigger, and you re-sow it and it gets bigger. This is the laws of sowing and reaping. The offering is for advancement. So after all of that, now is the time to give your tithes and offerings. Amen. I know it was like a roller coaster. You shot up and moved around left to right and got it to the top. Then we get it and said, it's over. But this is your time to respond in faith. Oh, we got a house. Sorry. It's always a warfare when you're preaching. And I got to make sure I give them scripture. And I got to, so we got a house. It was November of that year. God was ahead of schedule 2 months. You know what I'm saying? Praise the Lord. What I'm saying is your offering brings breakthrough. Your offering brings advancement and breakthrough. Amen? All right. Now, and you can't ever get to offerings if you don't get to tithe first. You have to have your 10%. Honoring the Lord. And then you can get into the offering breakthrough. Amen. All right. It's time to give. Ushers, come forth. Everybody stand up. We speak the word over our tithing and offering. I'm sweating up here. Glory to God. Woo! Hallelujah. You ready to speak some life? You ready to sow into your future? You ready to honor God? Come and give and say this. It's breakthrough time. What's been clogged up and restricted must be loose. Because of my obedience and tithing and giving, I declare God's favor surrounds me like a shield. Inheritances, settlements, sales, and estates that are rightfully mine, I tell them to be released to me. Opportunities for advancement are hunting me down. I call for raises and bonuses. I tell my wallet and bank accounts to be full. I speak that I'll walk in double from my financial trouble. Because the Lord delights to see me prosper, the Lord will cause me to find money.
4: I have the mind of Christ, therefore I'll be inspired with God's ideas.
0: And inventions that will cause me to prosper. It's time for overflow. I speak abundance over my family and supernatural. My children and I will increase more and more, so I abound in every good work. Do you believe that?
4: Yes.
0: Give God praise and be seated. Yes. Praise God. Appreciate Josh bringing us the offering exhortation / sermon number one. I know, I'm serious. I like that. Every time people come and it's their first time, they're like, man, I come and y'all like have church, and then that's over and you give, and then there's another sermon. Yeah, because we believe that if you don't have the Word of God to build on, you don't have anything. You don't have anything. And by the way, the point of this is to be made disciples of Jesus. One more thing I want to add to this. When you sow, the Bible says that He will multiply the seed that you've sown. So with God, I'm telling you, it's a no-lose situation to just keep on sowing. Amen. Man, I am excited about today. It's a LifeLink Sunday, right? Yeah, if you don't have a LifeLink, you need to get in one. If you don't know any LifeLink leaders, go to the desk in the lobby, and we'll point you in the right direction so that you can come and fellowship. Some of you, the only thing keeping you from breakthrough might not be your offerings, but it might be the friends you keep. Do not be deceived. Evil companions still corrupt good morals. 1 Corinthians 15 also says that. Praise God. I want to invite you. 6 p.m. tonight is LifeLink's Child Care is available here. We have, I almost called you pastor. Well, you're a former pastor, Tim and Linda. Wait, stand if you would, both of you, so everybody can see you. Praise God. Y'all saw Brother Tim last week. They take the children ages 6 to 11. I heard Farrell's voice, 6 to 11. All right. And they're going to have a good time. And then we have Lit Student Ministries here at 6 p.m. tonight. If you're high school age, yeah, they're semi on fire for God. I mean, they're just, y'all wanted to give that a second try? We have Lit Student Ministries tonight. It's a little better. That's good. All right. If you're a teenager or if you're college age, come be a part of that. I heard college age might be doing something after that. So they don't let me come to that. So I will instead study the Bible. How does that sound? Praise God. Man, we've already had church. I feel like I could dismiss, but I started a new series last week and I feel like preaching a little bit. So, amen. And so the new series is called Watching and Looking. Watching and Looking. Pretty simple. Turn in your Bible to Mark chapter 13. Mark chapter 13. We're excited about the Word of God around here. Praise God. Mark 13. I know it feels weird if it's your first time, people shouting at everything. We confess everything. Christianity is the great confession. And we shout because we're excited. Well, you know, people think it's weird when you come to church and shout. They don't think it's weird if you watch even a preseason game. I saw the Cowboys warming up and they showed the crowd. There's somebody up there. Woo! I'm like, you got to be kidding me. For the preseason, guys you don't even know that aren't going to make the team, you're already shouting? See, I think that's weird. But our culture, you know, oh no, that's a fan right there. Well, I thought we were supposed to be fans of Jesus. Amen. It's not just hype. We do get excited. Mark 13, we love the Word of God here. Here, I have it on the screen, New King James. Jesus said, take heed, that means pay attention, watch, and pray. In other words, do not be sleeping spiritually. May I just tell you, and I'll say it again today, this is the worst time of all times to be asleep spiritually. Yeah. I mean, there's never really been a good time to be asleep spiritually. But it's the worst time when you're in the last seconds of the last minutes of the last hours of the last days to be asleep spiritually. It's kind of like playing high school basketball. I can't even imagine what my coach would have done to me if in the last minutes, I remember one game, it was a tie ball game, and there's just like 5 seconds left, and he said, here's the play, guys. We're going to do this. This guy's going to shoot. I can't even imagine what he would do if he looked over and I'm over there. Asleep. I don't even want to think about what would have happened. But I can tell you, he didn't hold a higher standard than God. A little basketball coach. I'm telling you, he didn't hold a higher standard than God. Are you listening to me? He's warned us and told us, watch. And you know what happens? By the droves, Christians are asleep. It's sad. I can articulate the problem, but I've got the answer. Wake up! Yeah. I like to do that because everybody that's nodding off already is like, I know. So people tell me all the time, Pastor must see me sleeping. He always calls it out. Here's what I know. Some of you, this is the only peace you have in your life when you walk into this house. I prayed before service that peace would just envelop this house. It'd be like a bubble of peace when you walk in here. And so if this is the only peace you have, it's okay. I'm not mad at you. However, you might want to take heed and watch because your master said to. And pray, for you do not know when the time is. It's like, I love all these illustrations he gives, a man going into a far country who left his house and gave authority to his servants and to each his work and commanded the doorkeeper to watch. Now this doorkeeper, that's kind of a weak sauce name there. This is a soldier that's in charge of guarding everything that the master's left to him. So you're not just doorkeepers. You are soldiers. You're warriors in the kingdom of God. Can I get an amen?
5: Amen.
0: So this is what it's like. A man left and said, hey, watch over my stuff. Jesus said, verse 35, Mark 13, watch therefore, for you do not know when the master of the house is coming in the evening, at midnight, at the crowing of the rooster, or in the morning, lest coming suddenly, he finds you sleeping. And what I say to you, I say to all, watch. Jesus, who has all authority in heaven and earth, told everyone, pagan, Christian, and disciple alike, to watch. Look at your neighbor and say, watch. Everyone is under a command to watch. And with that command, thinking about all the sleepers in the body of Christ, it makes you different to watch when everyone else is asleep. You end up seeing what others can't see. And back when I used to worship at the idol of social media and was on there. I'm not saying you are if you're on there, but I used to always care how many likes. I wonder how many people are looking. Who gives a rip? You know, but I remember I was always real bold, and I would always offend people because when I type, I come across a little bolder than even in person, if you can believe that. And I mean, sometimes it almost seems cutthroat, and people get aggravated quick. So I would just post something, you know, Jesus is coming, I hope you're ready. People that message me, I see that you believe eschatology different than me. Let's talk. I'm like, let's not. Because you probably haven't studied, no offense. I'm not arrogant, but I'm saying that you heard somebody that was confused speaking to you and mixing everything up. And it takes some study to get everything right. God has hidden treasures in His Word that are yet to be discovered by everyone. There's hidden treasures that no man's discovered yet in His Word. It takes a lot of time. You've got to study to show yourself approved unto God, a workman that needs not be ashamed. There's a lot of you, it's going to be a dirty shame when you meet the King. Because what you have, I don't mean to diss you. I'm sorry. I didn't come across the wrong way. But, you know, I'm just trying to help you out here. You might as well educate yourself now in the Word of God and get your nose in that book. You spend all this time scrolling. The average American spends 10 and a half hours to 11 hours a day on their devices. And if you go look, I haven't been looking at your phone, but you go look. Scroll over to the right. Go over there and check your app. See how long you've been on that Bible app. You just got on there long enough to look at the verse of the day. And then you're on Marketplace all day trying to find a good deal. From one thing to another, you start watching a video. One short leads to 10. I'm serious. I know I've been trying to suck into that vacuum myself before. I've got too much to do to go sit around and watch shorts all day. In my shorts. Sorry. Sometimes I say things and I think, wow, did that just come out? There are many sleepers in the body of Christ. Don't find yourself numbered in that group. It's high time to awake from sleep. Awaken unto righteousness and sin not, the Bible says. Why? The Master, the King of all kings, the Lord of all lords, He's coming. And I hope that you're ready. He's soon to appear. Only those that are alive, have an alive relationship with Him, that are awake and remain faithful to Him, will be caught up to meet the Lord in the air. Watching is a spiritual active state of being. Watching is active. Just think of it, watching. What are you doing? If you're watching for a meteor shower, the other day they said there's a big meteor shower. I turned on the weather report to see. You know, I could have given that forecast. Hot. What's the forecast? Nigeria hot for the next 3 days. By the way, I just remembered this when I was speaking that. I'm not here to bring bad news, and I'm not here to focus on bad news, but if you don't understand, we are right now in the second driest year in the history of Amarillo, Texas. And I think it's up to us to break this thing. I got to reading in the Word of God about rain, and the Lord can shut up the heavens. I'm asking Him to open the heavens. Will you agree with me? Will you? Father, in the name of Jesus, we ask you to break this drought. Break the back of it. Open the heavens of rain, Lord. I haven't looked at the forecast, but I looked at your word, and I thank you. I saw it in the blessing that you will rain down on this dry and thirsty land. We ask you for it in the natural, and we ask you for it in the spirit. In Jesus' name, amen and amen. Praise God. I believe we're going to see rain. I hadn't gone to check to see if we're in El Nino and all that kind of stuff. I don't know. But one thing I do know, that it's under the blessing, and the righteous are still here. Hey, we're still here believing God. I'm saying this because our city went into phase one of drought, whatever they call it. You don't have to tell me what it is. I don't want to know the articulation. I just know that our reservoir went down below 60%. So I'm believing God that it's going to rain in Jesus' name. Will you believe God with me? I'm going to start looking into the sky. I saw clouds bigger than a man's hand yesterday. And I thought, it's going to rain. It's going to rain. Went south. I said, I tell you right now, And I've been tempted. I had to watch my confession. Every time I've left town this year, it's poured down rain. And so I've caught myself. I said, every time I leave, it rains. Why doesn't it rain when I'm here? And then the Holy Spirit checked me. Watch your mouth. Watch your mouth. Don't give life to death. Somebody said, I don't understand that. Death and life are in the power of the tongue. Speak life, not death. Back on point. What I say to you, I say to all, watch. Watching is a spiritually active state of being. And this is not the time to go to sleep spiritually. This is not the time to put your call on the back burner. This is time to say, Lord, here I am. You can have it all, Lord. I'm available for whatever you want. Come on, somebody. Don't skip days of prayer. It shows up with your scowl in church. Worship starts and you look like you've been sucking on lemons. It's time to praise the King of Kings and Lord of Lords, and you look depressed. That means the wrong thoughts have been dominating your mind. And I get it. This is a fight. Life is a fight. And you got to make sure that you know the battleground is the mind, and you got to keep the helmet of salvation on. You've got to understand you have the mind of Christ. Every day you ought to say with your mouth, I have the mind of Christ. You want to try right now? Some of you already did. Say it out loud. I have the mind of Christ. His wisdom, his knowledge, his understanding. I can do all things through Christ who strengthens me. The Lord is the strength of my life. I will not fear, for the greater one lives in me. Greater is he that's in me than he that's in the world. Woo, praise God if you believe that. That's how you talk. Now, some of you, you've been around close enough to know, oh, man, Pastor, you say that every day. Every time we come to prayer, I always say, exactly, I'm not going to stop saying it. You kidding me? We're taking our children to school, and they're like, we got to do our confessions. That's right, we do. Every day you speak. He's the high priest, Josh said it, of our profession, Jesus is. He's actually looking to see what you say. Now he has something to work with in his high priestly authority and call and anointing. Amen. This isn't the time to be asleep, to go days without praying or worshiping. Did you know worship shouldn't be saved just for the worship service? People have told me, you need to just have a worship night. I'm like, do it at your house, partner. Have a worship night at your house. Call your family in the living room. Come on, we're going to praise and worship God right here. If you do it at home, it's really easy to enter in at church in this corporate anointing. If you never do it, you'll be dry as talc powder Sunday morning. Don't worry. Much less Wednesday night, you'll skip, you'll be busy, right? In this series, we're going to look at, I got to get with it. We're going to look specifically at things that we're supposed to be watching. Because it's one thing to read the words and Jesus says to all of us, watch, but what are we to watch? The Dallas Cowboys every game? Right? I mean, soap operas every afternoon? The news every night? Without fail, I'm going to watch the news, Pastor. No wonder you act depressed and have a hard time lifting a holy hand to God. The news makes their money on negativity, not positivity. I get tickled sometimes. Our local news, God bless them, they'll just, 28 minutes of negative news, they'll say, on a positive note, a dog has his back legs amputated and they made a little walker for him. Ah, great. It's good news. Wonderful news. That's unbelievable to me. Wow. Some people are so distracted. You know why? They're watching the wrong thing. So they don't see the things that they should be watching. So the first thing that we've been looking at in this series that we should watch is what Jesus said, the fig tree, Israel. Yeah. They were scattered through rebellion, and they were brought back to their land in 1948, just like the scripture said. They will never be removed again, according to Amos chapter 9. We've looked at that. Those that are watching and looking will see what casual Christians miss. There's so many casual Christians. And casual Christianity often leads to a casualty. It's so true. We're closer to the end right now than we've ever been. And last Sunday we were reading out of Titus 2, if you remember, where it says the grace of God that brings salvation has appeared to all men, teaching us to deny ungodliness all wickedness, to live sober and righteous in this present age, looking. Everybody say looking. So the work of grace in your heart will cause you to look for the appearance of Jesus. And this is where we left off. The appearance of Jesus. You see, Jesus will appear in the sky to rapture the faithful Christian. I hope you're ready. I hope you're watching and you're looking. 2 Timothy chapter 4. Go there if you would and say out loud, thank God for the word. 2 Timothy chapter 4 and verse 1. I charge

0: Be ready in season and out of season. Convince, rebuke, exhort with all longsuffering and teaching, for the time has come. I know the Bible says will come, but it's now come. When they will not endure sound doctrine, that's sound teaching and instruction, but according to their own desires. See, that's the key. Their own desires. Because they have itching ears. They want someone to tell them that whatever you want, darling, that's okay. So they what? Heap up for themselves teachers in the plural. There's more than one you can find, especially on YouTube. And they'll turn your ears away from the truth. See, one of the tragedies is we're living in a day and time where Christians don't have an appetite for the truth. If you are under the delusion to say that truth is hard, you are the confused one. This marble pulpit, this thing is, that is hard. The truth will set you free. Yes, the truth has firm boundaries around it. But don't ever define the truth as hard, otherwise you can't live free. The truth is hard to you, you're not a free individual. Let me bring that to this culture that has a form of Christianity. Those of you watching right now by television, just enough to be dangerous and be deceived. You got to go all in with God or you're going to be deceived. You got to be willing to tell Him more than just on Sunday morning, I'm available, I'm all yours. They'll turn their ears away from the truth and they'll be turned aside to fables. I heard this said and it's just in my spirit. A fable is a little tiny truth, a bun, like a burger, right? A little thin, right here. A big old lie, big old piece of meat in the middle, and then another little truth that gets you to, man, this is good. I saw this years ago. I'm telling you, it's been 20 plus years ago. I saw it when I used to watch Christian television. It's funny because I'm on television, but I used to watch Christian television, and a guy was preaching false grace. And they showed the crowd, and in the crowd, people were like, this is awesome. Why? Because he would throw just one scripture here or there to try to prove his point and leave out others. Well, then years passed and people started confronting him about, what about this scripture? And what about that scripture? And then he said, well, there's all these whataboutters. What about that? What about that? Well, what about it? You got to take the whole word of God and balance it out. And if there's something you don't understand, keep studying till understanding comes. Amen. This says people will turn their ears away from the truth and they'll be turned aside to fables. Really, it's just a lie that they desire. Yeah. But you, everybody say, that's me. If it was true for Timothy, it was true for you. Be watchful. Be what?
1: Watchful.
0: Did you catch that? Be watchful in all things. Endure afflictions. Do the work of an evangelist. Fulfill your ministry, for I am already being poured out as a drink offering, and the time of my departure is at hand. I have fought a good fight. I have finished the race. I've kept the faith. Finally, verse 8, there is laid up for me the crown of righteousness, which the Lord, the righteous judge, will give to me on that day. Isn't that great? He's going to give Paul a crown on the day of judgment. Don't y'all think that's amazing? And there's a lot of people that stop reading right there. But we're not going to stop reading right there. In fact, we're going to look at it. Look at the screen. And not to me only, but also to all who have loved His appearing.
1: Yes, Lord.
0: He didn't say His coming there. He said His appearing. So I said, well, it's one and the same, Pastor Jeremy. I have people praying for me that my eyes will be open to that. So I'll see the truth. And I think to myself, well, the more I study the Word of God, the more I don't believe His appearing and Him coming and putting His foot down on Mount Olives is the same thing. The more I study. Let me ask you a question, and I don't want you to answer out loud. I just want you to think about this. Do you love His appearing? Do you love it? You see, even the premise of this entire series, watching and looking, why would you watch and look if you knew He's not coming until after the end of the tribulation? Because you could be watching for the Antichrist to show up on the scene to make confirm a seven-year covenant with Israel of peace, to break it and go sit in the temple that they haven't rebuilt yet, right there in the middle, and proclaim Himself to be God. You could look for seven seals to be opened. You could look for

0: Seven trumpet judgments. Then you could look for seven bowls of wrath. You could look for angels to be preaching the gospel. You could look for two witnesses in Jerusalem to preach, fire coming out of their mouth for anybody that wants to oppose them. Preaching that people must repent. Where's the church during all that, by the way? Why has God commissioned us for 2,000 years or 2 days on his table, to his timetable, to preach the gospel, to go to the whole world? Why now switch it up? You're going to see the answers to that in the Word of God today, I believe, in Jesus' name. But I'm going to tell you right now, before the 7-year period of tribulation, we have an opportunity to escape this. But you're not going to escape it if you lay down your call and you get lazy. Instead, I want to tell you, like my coach did in track, after you've run those 3 laps and you're running that mile, you come on that 4th lap and you're coming around for that last 100, you better have saved something in your tank. You better look at that finish line and don't look for a break to stop doing what God called you to do. Run with all you have now, with everything, at an accelerated pace. Time is short. The King is coming. I see the finish line. It's time to press. I've been calling some of you into this place from the north, south, east, and west. Those that are burned out, come in and be rekindled in Jesus' name. Those that are lost without hope, come in and find hope. Be made a disciple of Jesus Christ. There's angels at work here. I'm not limited to just my mere physical ability. It's not by my mind. It's by the Spirit of the Lord. And it's not just us collectively as a group. All of us, praise God, have authority in the kingdom as believers. And it's time to rise up. It's time to stand up. It's time to let your voice be heard. It's time to warn sinners, turn from your sin. It's time to warn the righteous, keep living righteous and don't go into the world. Keep resisting. Your labor of love is not in vain. The King is watching. He sees everything you do. He will reward you according to the deeds that you've done in your body. Wow. Well, there's a difference in his appearing in the sky to rapture those that are alive and remain and him coming to reign from Jerusalem for 1,000 years. I'm going to endeavor to show you that in the Word. So I hope you came hungry for the Word today. 1 Thessalonians chapter 4 and verse 16. Amen. For the Lord himself, who? This is the Lord Jesus himself. Will descend from heaven with a shout, with the voice of an archangel, with the trumpet of God, and the dead in Christ will rise first. Then we who are alive and remain shall be caught up. Everybody say, caught up. Together with them in the clouds to meet the Lord in the air. And thus we shall always be with the Lord. Therefore, comfort one another with these words. This is a comforting message that Jesus is going to rapture his church. Somebody said, well, I didn't see the word rapture there. Okay, caught up is the Greek word arpazo. If you were to translate that in Latin, which some of our early Bibles were in, you would find that their term for caught up or harpazo is rapture. So get over your high horse that rapture's not in the Bible. Especially in light of the fact there's already been at least 3 raptures. Enoch, Elijah, and Jesus were certifiably raptured. Paul said, I was caught up to the 3rd heaven. He didn't know if he was alive or dead. So he could have been raptured. I don't. That's what he said, 2 Corinthians 12. Go look it up sometime. Hey, it's cool. Philip, the evangelist, he was preaching also. He was a preacher. He had some daughters on fire for God. There went the idea that women can't do anything in church. In the book of Acts, they were prophesying. Not prophelying. They weren't prophetesses, just self-promoted and self-proclaimed. They actually had a word from God. Yeah. And Philip, he was translated 20 to 30 miles just to baptize somebody. And by the way, that man that he baptized led a whole nation to follow Christ after that, is what history says. I don't have time. You can go look all this up yourself, okay? Do it sometime. It's easy now. It is. But don't just trust it because you went and asked ChatGPT. Come on. If that's your only source of information, you will be deceived. It'll only give you the information that's been fed anyway. Okay. Now, I like to use it for numbers and things like that. So I'm not anti-AI completely. Just halfway. If you're just going to be halfway in for Christ, let me just be halfway in on AI, okay? That was a joke. That was a pastor joke. Had very little humor because maybe the truth cuts hard sometimes. I don't know. No? Okay, thank you. One no in the whole bunch. One no. I'll take it. Y'all don't like it, huh? You shouldn't diss your crowd. I want to wake you up. I'm not trying to diss you. If it doesn't fit, the shoe doesn't fit, just keep going, you know? If the shoe fits, then, you know. Okay, all right. This is comforting to know that He is coming to get us. I said, He is coming to get us. It's comforting to know that He said the very next chapter, you're not appointed under wrath. That's not your appointment. You're not appointed to that. And if you haven't realized yet, go back and listen to the first part of the series. When the seal starts being opened in heaven, it's the wrath of the Lamb. And then, yeah, the first 3.5 years, people are like, well, the first 3.5's not that bad. Says who? People are crying out for the rocks to fall on them so they could die, and you call that not bad? I understand God's angry, and He's going to pour out His anger. Some people, they say God's not angry. He's long-suffering right now with the open door to the ark saying, come on in to safety. Come on in. Come on in. Come on in. Come on in to the ark of safety, because His wrath is going to be poured out, and it won't be in a flood. It's going to be, well, pretty bad. We read some of that the other day. Go to 1 Corinthians 15. Lord Jesus, help me stay on point today. 1 Corinthians 15. Praise God. Let's look at this. Behold, I tell you a mystery. We looked at briefly the seven mysteries in the New Testament, things that were not previously known, that were secrets in the kingdom that He trusted to us, the church, in the New Testament, in the New Covenant. And this is one of them. Paul said, I show you and tell you a mystery. We shall not all sleep. That doesn't mean fall asleep in church. That means die. Not everyone's going to die. I want you to say that out loud. Not everyone is going to die. You can say that because the Bible says that. Now, just that statement alone will make you stick out like a sore thumb, because I've never met anyone 150 years old. Have you? Ever. So everyone born 150 years ago, whether they were born in the deepest jungles of South America or they born right here in Amarillo. I don't even know. You know. Anyway. Who cares if it existed back then? But they, wherever they were born, here's what I want to tell you. They all died. I said they all died. They all died. Everyone died. Born 150 years ago. Are you following me? So if everyone died, then that's a problem we all have, except not everyone's going to die. According to the Bible, this is a secret. This is a mystery. Are you with me? So right up front, you should know this. The casual Christian that never reads 1 Corinthians doesn't even know this exists. Hey, are you listening? Okay, well, whatever. That's your opinion. That's just Paul's opinion. When you start reducing the Word of God to stuff like that, you're in deep trouble. Either this was inspired by the Holy Spirit or not. You got to rightly divide it, and I'm showing you the very first book that Paul penned was to the Thessalonica church, and the first thing on his mind is to introduce this doctrine of the rapture of the church. And he's telling the Corinth church just a few years later, I show you a mystery. We shall not all die. We shall not all sleep. But we all shall be changed. Whether you know someone that was a Christian that's already died or you're alive right now and remaining, there's coming a day where all are going to be changed. Yeah, it says in a moment, 1 Corinthians 15:52, in the twinkling of an eye, at the last trumpet. There's people say, oh, he's talking about those trumpet judgments. But that's a good way for you to be confused, because he was not saying anything at all about the trumpet judgments. In fact, the trumpet judgments hadn't even been revealed yet. They were revealed through John some 30, 40 years later from here. So Paul didn't know about those yet, because he wasn't revealed, though. He wasn't trusted to reveal that mystery. John the Revelator revealed that in the book of Revelation. And the seven trumpet judgments, here's the thing that's going to, if you really study it out, if I get there, you'll see Revelation's written in order. If you believe that's talking about the last judgment, then you believe in a three-quarter tribulation rapture. I ain't never met anybody yet anywhere. It's like, I believe in a three-quarter trip. They believe in pre-trib, mid-trib, post-trib. That's where all the arguments and all the fights have been. And people have said all my life, don't argue about it. It's not a salvation issue. However, as I track it, I actually do think it affects your salvation because it definitely affects your fire for God. You see, if Jesus could come at any moment, you're going to live different than thinking, well, all of this would have to happen before he comes. Once I see all of that, then I'll get really fired up for God. No, you won't. Because I can tell you right now, if you are unfortunate, to say the least, and you miss the rapture of the church, you're not going to be glad that you're here on the planet. And people say, well, now, wait a minute, Christians need to face persecution. That's such a ignorant statement. I've looked into the eyes of the persecuted church in Nigeria. And it's already happening. Christians being martyred, not just in Nigeria. More Christians have been killed in Nigeria than any other country over the last 3 years. So not the majority, but more have been killed there. But there have been Christians killed all over the world. So the persecution's already here. Just because you're lukewarm and fit into a lukewarm Christian lifestyle and haven't had anybody talk bad about you in America, that actually should bother you. But that doesn't mean that there's no persecution. Because if you stand bold and you stand really loud and you tell people it's time to live right, Jesus is coming, live your life according to the Word of God, people are going to persecute you. It's already here. To think that you need to be here during the tribulation is ignorant. There's a scripture in the New Testament that says all that live godly will suffer persecution. That's even us. If we're pre-tribbers or not, everybody's going to suffer persecution. So erase out of your mind, well, we got to be here to face persecution. That right there is an ignorant way of thinking. When there's already persecution. Like, stand up and get bold now and watch what happens. You don't have to wait for the tribulation for that to happen. The Antichrist spirits are already on the planet, preparing this planet for the man, the Antichrist. That's where that scripture, 1 John, that I already quoted, 1 John 4:4, greater is he that's in me than he that's in the world. Greater is he that's in me than all the Antichrist, delusional, deceptive spirits. You don't have to be deceived, but you need to be alive and you need to be on fire for God. You need to be watching and you need to be looking. Can I get an amen?
1: Amen.
0: But in that moment, in the twinkling of an eye, at the last trump, the trumpet will sound, and the dead in Christ will be raised incorruptible, and we shall be changed. For this corruptible must put on incorruption, and this mortal body, see, he's talking about this body, will put on immortality. Whew, praise God. Glory to God. The elite in the world are trying to figure out how they can be immortal, but this is their heaven unless they repent. And there's nothing you can do about it. You're going to die. I saw Jerry Jones last night doing an interview in the pregame. I didn't even get to watch the game, but I saw in the pregame, I didn't even recognize him. He's aged so much. I prayed for him this morning because I woke up and I was like, man, he looked terrible. Lord, send someone. If he's not born again, I have no idea if he is. He might have the same salvation Trump has. I don't know. But that was my opinion. For this corruptible must put on incorruption, and this mortal must put on immortality. This day is coming. This resurrection. I didn't mean to upset you. I could tell people are like. Everything changes on this resurrection day right here. I said everything changes. The timing, like I've already referred to, that's what everybody gets all hot and bothered about. Well, when's it going to happen? Is it going to happen before the tribulation? Is it going to happen in the middle of the tribulation? Some of you just realized today you're three-quarter tribulation believers. Because you thought that trumpet had to do. The reason I said that is because after the seven trumpets was seven bowls of wrath. There's still more left. So that wasn't talking about the trumpet. That was talking about the Feast of Trumpets that also has that term in it, the last trump. They blow that last trump when they see the new moon crest there in Jerusalem. They blow 100 trumpet blows, and they have that last one. And it's a big one, and it's a long one. I would give you the word, but it doesn't matter what the word is. It's a long trumpet blast. That's called the last trump. I ask a Jewish man that studies all the Jewish roots, kind of gets lost in that. And I ask him, what does that in 1 Corinthians mean? He said, that is point blank. If you know Jewish history, you know about the Moeds, you know about the feast, you know that that's a reference to the Feast of Trumpets. That's why every year during the Feast of Trumpets, yes, I do have a watchful eye every year. You say, well, when's that coming? Somebody told me September 11th. Is it September 12th? No, September 11th. Well, it's more than a one-day feast, so it's going to there's more than one day to it. Because they don't know the day or the hour that that new moon is going to appear. Another reference when Jesus, no man knows the day or hour. That people use that as an excuse to not study. Do not be one of these type of Christians that's lazy, honestly. Forget a sleep, you're just lazy, right? You don't even want to study. It's not going to pan out. I don't want to worry about it. I'm telling you, if you thought Jesus was coming today, you might get some things in order. You might be able to forgive those people you don't think you could forgive. Huh? You might squish the grudge that you're holding if you actually thought the king was returning today. And you think Jesus knows this? Yeah, that's why he went up. The disciples weren't expecting that. You know the thing I think about in Acts chapter 1, you read it sometime. They're standing there and Jesus is raptured right in front of them. They're standing here gazing. All of a sudden, two angels back here clothed in white. What are you guys doing staring to the sky? Well, my king and my everything just went to heaven and disappeared. That's why I'm staring. I didn't mean to sound smart, Alec. They were, you know, it was angels, so you're not a smart Alec to an angel. But he said, this same Jesus that went up like this is coming back the same way. Man, well, I don't believe he's coming back. That makes you an ignoramus. Certified. Verified. Well, Pastor, is it going to be before the tribulation, middle of the tribulation, or the end? Well, I believe there's three raptures ahead of us at least. I know biblically I'm going to show you two, without a doubt, two raptures. I showed you the church will be raptured. Everybody argues about when. But you'd have to deny 1 Corinthians 15 and 1 Thessalonians 4 to not believe the church will be raptured. So it's just verified the church will be raptured, right? Are you with me? And I'm going to show you, I can't today, but jot this down. Revelation 11, you'll see that the two witnesses that I refer to, one's Elijah for sure. I believe the other one's Moses, but it doesn't matter. We're not going to argue about who that is. Somebody said, well, it's got to be Enoch. Everybody's got to die. Yeah, but everyone that's raptured doesn't have to die. So, you know, you got to think some of these things through for a minute. But Enoch was translated that he shouldn't see death. So I don't believe it's Enoch. I think he's a type and shadow of the church that knew that judgment was coming. He walked with God. So he knew the secret things of God. And you know what? He warned of judgment to come from the future of where we're at. He knew things that are in our future. Hopefully not us. Hopefully we're not here. But he's going to judge everyone for their ungodly deeds. Jude says that. I could just keep going. But some mistakenly think that it doesn't matter what I believe. But you're just not going to be on guard if you don't believe he could come any moment. Now listen to me carefully. There's nothing prophetically that has to happen for the rapture of the church. We're not waiting on another thing to happen in this world, say, now he can come for his church. Every writer of the New Testament believed he was coming in their day until it was revealed, like there, that Paul was going to lay his life down, and he said that to Timothy. Until that moment, Paul was looking, and he kept looking, and he urged everyone to keep looking. He sure did. Well, there are people that mock the idea of a rapture. Don't be intimidated by those folks if you believe in it. Like I mentioned, there's already been three. And so you don't have to worry. I'm kind of been all over the place here. But know this, according to the scriptures, there are at least two raptures in the future, the two witnesses and the church. I do believe that the future tribulation saints are going to be caught up at the end, though there's no specific scripture stating they'll be caught up, there is something very interesting in Matthew 24, and I want you to look at this. Matthew 24, 29. This leaves no doubt. Immediately after the tribulation. So what is this talking about? After the tribulation. Are y'all following me? It's not a trick. After the tribulation of those days, the sun will be dark and the moon will give its light. The stars will fall from heaven. Has any of that happened yet? No. And you can't start saying, well, it was a blood moon and it was an eclipse. I believe there's supernatural signs that happen. It could be an eclipse, but what if it's just a supernatural, the sun gets dark, the moon doesn't give its light, the stars fall from heaven. That will catch your attention. None of that has happened. Tonight, I dare you, go outside and look up and see if you see the stars. I can tell you it hadn't happened because the sun's shining bright right now. I can see it right through the windows. Are you with me? This is after the tribulation. And that's for all those, excuse me, I just have to get blunt with you. The idiots that think it already happened years ago. So we're in the millennial reign. Where's a lion laying with the lamb? Where is Jesus ruling in Jerusalem? Where hadn't Mount Olives been split in two? I mean, you've got to be unbelievably dumb to think some of these things. Matthew, I don't mean to just diss people, but I'm just, think for a moment, think. Immediately after the tribulation of those days, the sun will be dark and the moon will give its light. The stars will fall from heaven and the powers of the heavens will be shaken. Then the sign of the Son of Man will appear in heaven. Then all the tribes of the earth will mourn and they will see the Son of Man coming on the clouds of heaven with power and great glory. He's coming. Now I can show you another scriptures. We're going to be with him when they see this. I'm pretty pumped about that. So we had to get there somehow. But this is the scripture, verse 31, Matthew 24, that people use that believe post-trib rapture of the church. They say this, and he will send his angels with a great sound of a trumpet. That's the only thing that's even close, because it's the Lord himself that comes in 1 Thessalonians. But see here, he said, I'm sending my angels. And they will gather together his elect from the four winds. I actually believe when you see this four winds, if you'll reference back to in the Old Testament, how they would harvest a field. The first harvest is the main part and you leave the four corners. So I actually think this proves a pre-trib rapture, just to be honest with you. But people have told me this and sent me this. And if it's you, bless you. I know who you are and you know who you are, but you know, you might as well stop sending it to me. This is not talking about the rapture of the church. In fact, mark this down. Jesus didn't even reference the rapture of the church in Matthew 24. Some people don't, they don't understand that. But he was talking to Jewish guys that weren't quite born again yet. Doesn't change the truth that he said. But when it comes to him talking about the end and Israel is going to be here, as I'll show you in scripture, I'll show you why I think that. So he's going to go to the four corners from one end of heaven to the other. That's a cool verse. This is why I do believe there will be tribulation saints that are join us right there. And this is the angels gathering the elect, not the Lord himself, as stated in 1 Thessalonians. Now, there are people that believe this. Okay, y'all, I believe it's the same day, Pastor. And you can hold to that if you want. I'm not going to be mad at you. But that means you believe that Jesus is going to appear in the air and that the church is going to be raptured at that exact time. And then Jesus is coming back and going to put his foot down on Mount Olives, as I'm about to read you in Zechariah. That all that's going to happen in the same day at the end of the tribulation. I do not believe that is the same event at all. I don't believe it at all. By the way, the reason some Christian, and you say, well, give me more. I will. Hang in there. If you're listening by radio and my program goes off right here, tune in tomorrow. Same time, same station, so you don't miss this, right? By the way, the reason some Christians don't even want to talk about end times is because it requires studying of multiple scriptures to understand it all. So honestly, some people in their laziness, I don't even worry about it. It's all going to work out. And they don't like it because you get, you know, people's wrath poured on you whenever you believe like I do in a pre-trib rapture. You believe that? Of course I believe that. You don't? That's how I always want to react. You know, I'm like, what's wrong with you? Have you not studied? But I'm nice. I'm really nice. One reason I do not believe the rapture of the church and Jesus coming to rule and reign in Jerusalem is happening all on the same day is because of what Jesus himself said in John chapter 14. Now, a week ago, I told you this. There's only two times Jesus vaguely referenced the rapture of the church. One of them is in Luke 21, verse 36, we looked at two services ago. The other one is in John 14, where he said, in my Father's house are many mansions. Now, wait a minute. Where are these dwelling places that he's talking about? Where are they? Where are they? They're in my Father's house. What does the scripture say? It's in my Father's abiding place. Where is the Father? Heaven. Where is God the Father? Come on, everybody. Heaven. I mean, this isn't a trick question. Where is this? In my Father's house. That's in heaven he's talking about. Are you with me? There are many mansions. If it were not so, I would have told you. I go to prepare a place for you. And if I go and prepare a place for you, I will come again and receive you to myself, that where I am, there you may be also. Wow. So where is Jesus right now? He's in heaven at the right hand of God the Father. Multiple scriptures tell us that, right? So take note that this happens in the Father's house. You got to know that. You can't take that out of its setting. And God the Father, he is not he's not changing. He's going to stay there until after the millennial reign, when there's a new heaven and a new earth. That's after Jesus has ruled and reigned 1,000 years. And we'll look at this later in the series, but a day with the Lord is as 1,000 years, 1,000 years as a day. So basically, God has, if you want to say this, leased the earth to man for around 6,000 years. Our calendar is off a few years, obviously. But I've got to say, we're getting really, really close. And man has made a thorough mess of things. People, all that, well, why does a good God let bad things happen? Because man does. You know, and people don't believe this. They struggle with it. And I get it. It's worth talking about, even if you've been a Christian your whole life. Well, Satan can't have all that power. Well, you're right, but Adam had all authority here. He was created in the garden, and he gave it by high treason to Satan. Then the last Adam, Jesus, came and made a way for us to take back our position of authority and reign in life. But if you don't receive Jesus as your Lord and have faith in his blood, the devil can still punk you out, and he still can't, even if you're born again and you're ignorant of his devices. So you're going to have to be aware, watching and looking, if you're going to make it. So God the Father's not coming to heaven, or to earth, excuse me, until heaven comes down. There's a new heaven, a new earth, when the whole world's renovated by fire. But that's 1,000 years after Jesus reigned here. That's like the seventh day of creation, where God rested. The earth will have peace. We have not entered that yet. Are you tracking with me today? I know this is a lot to take in, but you're Accelerate Church, a remnant church. I believe you can take it in. Amen. So Jesus said here in John 14, that he would receive us to himself. Sounds a lot like a rapture. I'll receive you to myself, to live in mansions that he's prepared in the Father's house. So if we are going to meet the Lord at the end of the tribulation, that's when the rapture is. And we're going up, and then we're coming right back down because he's in the sky. We just go, they used to call that the yo-yo effect when I was a kid. Just up and down. You just up and then down. When are we going to live in the mansions in the Father's house? Somebody would say, oh, I got it, Pastor. You already gave me the answer. After the millennial reign, after the earth's renovated with fire. Okay, if that's what you want to believe, then you hold to that belief. I believe that we're going up in the rapture and we're going to see these mansions up in heaven while the tribulation is happening on earth. That's what I believe. Yeah, and you can believe what you want to believe. And I'm going to keep talking. There's a lot of scriptures. But if we're going to meet the Lord in the air and we're going to come right back down, when are we going to the mansions? When will we receive the heavenly rewards promised to the churches in Revelation chapter 2 and 3? It's Revelation chapter 2 and 3. Seven churches, all of the churches are promised a reward. All of the rewards are in heaven. When will that happen? When will we have the marriage supper of the Lamb? When will the 7 years that have been prophesied just to Israel happen? I'm leaning toward it being the tribulation. That's what I lean toward. So let me just tell you, you can comfort your heart. Jesus didn't lie in John 14. Do you believe that? He didn't lie? Do you believe that? He did not lie. He did not lie in Revelation chapter 2 and 3 about rewards in heaven. Those that overcome, says that to Aaron, oh, you got to overcome. Yeah, you'll eat of the tree of life, which is in heaven. Praise God. He didn't lie about Revelation chapter 11, the two witnesses being caught up. Paul didn't lie in what we've read either, that there's a crown laid up for you. Are you following me? He didn't lie in 1 Thessalonians. He didn't lie in 1. You see, you'd have to believe all this.
1: 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Accelerate Church is at 4400 South Crockett. The pastor is my son, Jeremy File. Our Sunday services start at 10 a.m. Wednesday evening service is at 7. 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
1: Today is Sunday, August 23rd. Let's take a look at the weather. The high temperature in Amarillo yesterday was 102. Today, the high is forecast to be 105 to 110. Tonight, overnight low to mid 70s. Tomorrow, sunny skies, high temperature about 104. On Tuesday, a slight chance of showers in the afternoon. High temperature, 102.
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4: We have a generation of kids today who are very mixed up. They don't know whether they're being raised by a feminine man or a masculine woman. What we see today is really a tribute to the failure of men, the divorce epidemic, sexual abuse, promiscuity, social awkwardness, emotional distress, and suicide, I think, primarily is laid at the feet of the men. And men must assume responsibility.
3: Welcome to Love Worth Finding, featuring the insightful lessons and profound biblical teachings of Adrian Rogers. This month, we're studying God's design for marriage and how we can put the music back in our relationships. God made men and women different so that He might make us one in marriage. Marriage ought to be a duet, not a duel. We sing the same song, but we take different parts. In the music of marriage, the man takes the lead and the woman takes the harmony. If you have your Bible, turn now to the book of Ephesians, chapter 5, beginning in verse 18, as Adrian Rogers reveals what it takes to have melody in the home.
4: Ephesians chapter 5 is a music chapter, and we begin in verse 18. The Bible says, "And be not drunk with wine, wherein is excess, but be filled with the Spirit, speaking to yourselves in psalms and hymns and spiritual songs, singing and making melody in your heart to the Lord, giving thanks always for all things unto God and the Father in the name of our Lord Jesus Christ, submitting yourselves one to another in the fear of God. Wives, submit yourselves unto your own husbands as unto the Lord. For the husband is the head of the wife, even as Christ is the head of the church, and He is the Savior of the body. Therefore, as the church is subject unto Christ, so let the wives be to their own husbands in everything. Husbands, love your wives, even as Christ also loved the church and gave Himself for it, that He might sanctify and cleanse it with the washing of water by the word, that He might present it to Himself a glorious church, not having spot or wrinkle or any such thing, but that it should be holy and without blemish. So ought men to love their wives as their own bodies. He that loveth his wife loveth himself, for no man ever hated his own flesh, but nourishes and cherishes it, even as the Lord the church. For we are members of His body, of His flesh, and of His bones. For this cause shall a man leave his father and mother, and shall be joined unto his wife, and they two shall be one flesh. This is a great mystery, but I speak concerning Christ and the church. And nevertheless, let every one of you in particular so love his wife even as himself, and the wife see that she reverence her husband." Harmony in the home. We told you that in order for there to be music, and music that we like to listen to, there must be melody. We sing the same song. There can be harmony. We sing different parts. There ought to be rhythm, where we sing it together. So what an illustration of what a marriage ought to be and the music of marriage. Now, we were talking this morning about the fact that God made men and women different that He might make us one, and how that we sing the same song, but the man sings one part and takes the lead, and the woman sings the other part and harmonizes with her husband. But the things that I have given to you about the differences between men and women, I'm just going to tick these off just to remind you that God teaches that the man is to be the provider and the woman is to be his helper. Number two, the man is to be a protector, The woman is to be a nurturer. She is the one who gives life. And the man is to take the lead, and the woman is there to give beauty and enhancement to the home. Therefore, the man is more physically strong, the woman is more tender and more fragile in her nature. Now, God made us different that He might make us one. You know, Peter says we're to be heirs together of the grace of life. That is, that together we inherit the blessing. I don't believe that you can inherit the blessing of marriage, sir, without your wife, and she cannot inherit it without you. God wants us to inherit those blessings together. Now, let me give you some dynamic directions, and we leave the book of Genesis, and we come now to the Apostle Paul and see how Paul took what happened in Genesis and the story of Genesis, and he brings it over into the New Testament and tells us how this should apply to us right here in the New Testament. Now, may I say, dear friend, that we have a generation of kids today who are very mixed up. They remind me of the rooster who saw a plate of scrambled eggs and said to the hen, "There goes our crazy mixed up kids." Now, we have a group of crazy mixed up kids, not all kids, but we have a lot of them today. They don't know whether they're being raised by a feminine man or a masculine woman. There has been a blurring today of the distinction between the sexes, most of it brought about by the radical feminist, but the radical feminists are but a tribute to the failure of men to be the kind of masculine men that they ought to be. We have a generation of miniature men rather than mature masculine men, and what we see today is really a tribute to the failure of men. The divorce epidemic, sexual abuse, promiscuity, social awkwardness, emotional distress, and suicide, I think, primarily is laid at the feet of the men. And when Eve failed, God did not primarily blame Eve. God blamed Adam for Eve's failure. And men must assume responsibility. Now, with that in mind, let me give you five things that we men must do. So many times when we come to Ephesians chapter 5, the women wince and they say, "Oh, he's going to talk about being in submission again." Well, dear friend, I want to tell you, Ephesians chapter 5 is a much tougher passage on the men, rightly interpreted. And let me tell you what you must do if you would be a masculine, not a midget miniature man. If you want to have mature masculinity, if you would like to be able to demonstrate to your son, to your daughter, what God's original intent is and what the divine design is, you're going to find it right here. Number one, sir, you must assume responsibility. Look, if you will, in verse 22. "Wives, submit yourselves unto your own husbands as unto the Lord, for the husband is the head of the wife, even as Christ is the head of the church, and he is the Savior of the body." Now, we call that sometimes the chain of command, but the chain of command is not the best way to describe that. What we're really talking about here is the chain of responsibility. To be the head literally means that you are responsible. It doesn't mean that you exist to have your needs met because you're the head. It means you exist to meet needs. Now, husbands, we cannot escape that responsibility. Put in your margin, 1 Corinthians 11, verse 3, the Apostle Paul says, "But I would have you to know that the head of every man is Christ, and the head of the woman is the man, and the head of Christ is God." Now, our problem is today that we have so many men who have not assumed responsibility. They have wanted to have headship without responsibility. Now, when your wife is told to be subject to you, that means she's to look to you. It doesn't mean that she's there to be your servant, but she is there to have those basic needs met by you. The fact that she submits to you means that you have, therefore, the responsibility to take care of her, and your leadership is to be servant leadership. Wives, submission does not mean inferiority. Now, the devil would tell us that if you're in submission, you're inferior. But that's a lie out of hell. May I tell you that Philippians chapter 2 tells us that the Lord thought it not a thing to be grasped, but to be equal with God, yet made himself of no reputation, took upon him the form of a servant, and became obedient. And the Bible says, wherefore God hath highly exalted him. Jesus took the low way, and God exalted him. The devil took the high way, and God has brought him down and will bring him down to the very pit. Now, what I'm saying is this, that we are never more like Jesus when we have a submissive spirit. We're never more like the devil when we have a rebellious spirit. Now, if God the Father is the head of Christ the Son, does that mean that Christ the Son is inferior to God the Father? Not at all. God the Father, Son, and Holy Spirit are co-equal and co-eternal. It would be sheer blasphemy and a distortion of a basic Christian doctrine to say that there's inferiority in the Godhead. And yet eternally, the Lord Jesus Christ is in a state of submission to the eternal Father. Now, the woman is not at all inferior to the man when she is in submission to the man. What Christian submission is this? Simply and plainly, it is one equal, voluntarily placing him or herself under another equal, that Jesus Christ may therefore be glorified. That's all it is. One equal, voluntarily placing him or herself under another equal, that God may therefore be glorified. Now, so many times we talk about husband and wife as a partnership. But partnership is not the best way to describe it. David McLaughlin was here, and he gave us a course, the role of the man in the family. And one of the illustrations that he gave was tremendous. He said, don't think of the family with husband and wife as partners. Because when you have a partnership, then you don't really have a head. What you have, decisions are made all kinds of ways, by votes and so forth, and whoever gets the most votes and all of that, then that's the way the decisions are made for the corporation. What a husband and wife are more like, an analogy that we can fit in with, is not partnership, but a team. The husband and the wife are the team. Let's take a football team. That's a good analogy of the relationship between husband and wife. Now, a football team has a quarterback. I used to play football, and part of the time I played quarterback. And the quarterback directs the team. Now, who says that the quarterback is to call the plays? Well, the coach says the quarterback is to call the plays. Does that mean that the quarterback is the best athlete on the team? Not necessarily so. There may be other people on the team who could run faster than the quarterback, have more agility, more natural ability than the quarterback, but the quarterback called the play. Why? Simply because the coach said so. Does that mean that the husband is superior to the wife? No, he's just simply the quarterback of the team because the coach says so. That's all. It's teamwork. It doesn't mean that he is more competent than his wife. My Joyce is more competent than I am in a lot of areas. And I just have to admit it. Now, I can do some things she can't do. But she, in some areas, is more competent than I am. And Joyce takes care of details in our home that would be difficult for me to take care of. I suppose I could do it. But I'm so grateful that she is competent in those areas. But God, the coach, has still said that I'm to call a play. Now, when I would call a play in football, many times people would come back to the huddle and a guard would say, I can move this fella out. A wide receiver might say, I can put a move on that guy. I am free. Get the ball to me. I'm free. Or somebody else would say, I believe if it's only 3 yards, we can go right up the middle. And the quarterback has to listen to all that. He also has to listen to the coach, who just simply may send in a play. And then it's all over. You just do what the coach says. Or he just may make up his own mind, this is the best play to run. But he calls the play not because he's the best athlete, just simply because the coach says somebody has to do it, and it's better for everybody to be going in one direction after you come together. Now, learn this, men, when we're talking about assuming responsibility. The husband may delegate authority, but not responsibility. You may say to your wife, my wife takes care of the finances primarily in our house. I hardly ever write a check. I don't touch the books. She handles that. She takes the money, puts it in the bank, writes the checks, does all of these things, pays the bills, all of that. I have delegated that authority to her, and she has the authority to do that. But while she has the authority, she does not bear the responsibility. I want you to listen. You see, there's no way that I can escape the responsibility. So therefore, if it all works out good, she is to be praised. But if it doesn't work out good, I am to be blamed. You understand that? You see, I can delegate the authority, but I cannot escape my responsibility. That doesn't mean that a wife who is a member of a family, therefore, is inferior to her husband. In many ways, she may be superior. Joy says she doesn't want to be equal with me. She's not coming down for anything. There is the failure of men to assume responsibility. Now, no husband, therefore, demands his headship. Did you know that the Lord Jesus Christ does not demand his headship? Did you know that the Lord Jesus Christ does not force his lordship on you? He doesn't do it. I mean, if he forced his lordship on us, we'd all be a little better, and we are in some ways, but we would be regimented and mechanical. We're to love our wives as Christ loved the church, and we don't demand headship. You see, respect and trust are earned, and the Lord Jesus Christ has definitely earned my respect, and he's earned my trust. And so, if you are a husband, and you are having difficulty assuming headship in your home, don't head for trust. Don't shoot for trust. Shoot for respect. Let your wife learn to respect you as a man of God, as a loving person, as we're going to show. And I'm going to tell you that trust will come automatically. We as husbands have to assume responsibility. It is a responsibility assume. It's a safety net for the woman to respect the headship of the husband. He may delegate authority, but not responsibility. Sir, there is no way that you can sidestep your responsibility. So number one, assume your responsibility, sir. You are the head. That does not mean a chain of command nearly so much as it means an assumption of responsibility. Number two, this difference between the sexes means that you as the husband are to let your wife know that she is number one in your life. The Bible says, husbands, love your wives even as Christ also loved the church and gave himself, some translations say, gave himself up for it. Your wife must know that she comes before the children. She comes before your own mother, your own father. For this cause shall a man leave his father and mother and cleave unto his wife. Joyce knows that she is number one of all human beings, of 5 billion people on the face of this earth, in my life. She is number one. I know beyond a shadow of any doubt, I am number one in Joyce's life. That gives me a sense of security to think that of all of the people who ever lived today and have ever lived, there's one person who loves me more than any other person on the face of the earth. What a feeling that is to my heart, that she loves me that way. And she is to know that I love her, that she is number one. I need to treat her, therefore, as Christ treated the church, that Jesus gave himself for the church. Now, the third thing. Not only do you need to let your wife know that she is number one, but thirdly, you need to protect your wife from emotional trauma. Look, if you will, here in this same chapter. The Bible says that he gave himself for it, verse 26, that he might sanctify it and cleanse it with the washing of water by the word, that he might present it to himself a glorious church, not having spot or wrinkle or any such thing, but that it should be holy and without blemish. So ought men to love their own wives. Now, this means that you are to protect her from emotional trauma and damage. That's your job and your responsibility, sir. You see the word spot? That the Lord might present the church to himself without spot? Well, that word spot means trash, refuse, dirt. It's your job to keep things from being dumped on your wife. Trash being dumped on her. You have to be careful that you're not the guy that dumps on her. That you come in the evening and just unload on your wife things that she cannot bear. Now, you have to be very careful here because she does want you to share your hurts with her. She does want to know where you're hurting so she can come in and weep with you and caress you and care for you. But you have to be careful the things that you unload on her, and especially, I would say, sir, one of the things I've learned, the most important time that I spend in the day is the first 5 minutes after I walk in the house at the end of the day. I mean, if I go right through the house and go right to my study or go right through the house and go right to the news or whatever, I have failed Joyce. I need to go right to Joyce. I need to put her in my arms. I need to hold her. I need to tell her that I love her. I need to call her on the phone before I get there and tell her I'm coming and that I can hardly wait to see her. That's so very important. That 5 minutes that says to her, you are number one. I've not come in here to dump trash, but I've come here really to take a load off of you and that I might present you to myself without spot. And then the next word is wrinkle. Do you see that? And the word wrinkle is an interesting word. It speaks sort of an internal wound, a trauma that shows itself literally sometimes on the face. Now, I'm not talking about the normal wrinkles that all of us get and the laugh lines and the crinkly places around the eyes because we've laughed a lot through life. But I'm talking about sometimes the trauma that comes to a woman who has lived with a man who has been a midget man who's not really loved his wife as he ought. I can sometimes spot these women. You see them with their taut faces. The countenance is tense and drawn because of these internal traumas. They've not been loved as they ought to be loved. And you can see sometimes that pain just written on their face. A husband is to protect his wife. My assignment from God, sir, and your assignment from God is to make your wife a more radiantly beautiful Christian.
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0: going to be good. Also, there will be an opportunity to meet and greet and mingle after the rally at 8 p.m. So either come early or stay late or both. It's going to be a big night. And the rally itself from 6 p.m. to 8 p.m. is going to be so much fun. We're going to have a lot of things going on that you will be blessed by, like congregational singing of old-time gospel songs like we used to sing back 50 and 60 years ago. Also, testimonies, information. It will be a night that you will not soon forget. And I'm going to tell you this, even if you have to come 200 or 300 or 400 miles, the distance is worth the difference that that will make in your life on the big rally night, Sunday, August the 30th. Every day in Nigeria, Christians wake up not knowing if their village will still be standing by nightfall. Homes burned, families scattered, children left without parents. 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
1: Muslim student associations have more chapters on college campuses than the Democrat or Republican parties combined. The MSA pledge is, get this, Allah is our objective, the Prophet is our leader, jihad is our way, and dying is the way of Allah, our highest hope. Welcome to Issues in Education. I'm Bob Boyd.
2: And I'm Jerry Boyd.
1: And the University of Michigan is going to provide Muslim students with foot washing baths to show a commitment to pluralism in our multiculturalistic society. One Muslim terrorist who came here to convert university students to Islam is our guest, Kamal Saleem. Kamal Saleem was a PLO Muslim terrorist who came to America to make Muslim converts, and yet incredibly, miraculously, he was converted by God to Christianity. Kamal, you were born in the Middle East to a Sunni Muslim family, and I think you have a fascinating background. Maybe you could just give us how you got started in life.
3: Absolutely. I was 7 years old when I went on my first mission. The Israeli at that time didn't look at the children as terrorists. They thought children are innocent. We went all the way underground. There's tunnels underground for miles and miles in Israel. I was carrying a duffel bag, grenades, TNT blocks with fuses in them, 9mm and 8mm handgun, and AK-47 magazine. All the other children have almost the same thing, to kill innocent Israeli. The Jews and the Christian, if they will not conform to the Islamic teaching, then you kill them. The second mission that I did, this time I was a recruiter. I recruited my best friend. His name is Muhammad. Everybody got killed, including Muhammad. I carried Muhammad on my back that day, all the way. He became my shield and saved my life. He took every bullet, every shrapnel for me as I was running toward the Syrian border.
1: So you were carrying his body and that saved your life?
3: On my back, yes. I was crying, you know, I promised his mama I was going to bring him back home. I felt ashamed. But when I came home, his mom celebrated immediately. His entire family celebrated. It was a wedding celebration in his death, because now he can save 70 of his family, immediate family. He can take them to heaven.
2: Isn't this heartbreaking, though, that the deception, how they believe this?
3: When they're born in that religion, it's hard to convert. Plus, if you leave your religion, you get killed. They will kill you. So many of us are afraid to venture or look at anything else. The American people don't understand what's really happening. Since 9/11, America woke up to clear dangers, but America hit the snooze button and went right back to sleep. Let's look at the people from 9/11, the 19 men that came to destroy America. They came hiding under Sharia doctrine. It's called Al-Taqiyya. Al-Taqiyya, it comes from the Quran. Muhammad was fighting the Arab tribes, and he called one of his guys, and he said, go and spy on them. This man said to him, well, Muhammad, if I do so, I have to lie about it. And Muhammad said to him, you can say anything you want, and it'll be forgiven.
1: Taqiyya is a big

0: basic principle. You can lie. You can say whatever you want to deceive people.
1: I was in Seattle. There was a Muslim festival. On that day, 27 Muslims came to Christ, after we talked to them. But I was faced by 7 imams, and one of the imams ran face-to-face to me, and he put his nose right to my nose, and he starts screaming to my face, and he said, "You coming to evangelize us?" He said, "We take 20 to 25,000 American. We convert them to Muslim every year, and that's true statistics." And he said, "We are taking your children, and we will continue to take your children." He said, "We will feed your women. These are terrorist law, how to take the children and how to feed the women." He said, "We will have your country, and by the grace of Allah, it's given to us."
0: When he said, "We will seed your women," does that mean impregnate them?
1: Absolutely. This is what Muhammad did with the Jewish tribes. If they would not convert, they killed them, and they took their children, and they took their women, and they seed the women, and now the women will not kill themselves because they have that seed, which is to watch over that child, and love that child, and nurse that child, and not to kill him.
0: You went up to Seattle, and you went to one of the mosques to witness to some of these Muslims?
1: Yes.
0: You actually, inside the mosque, you were witnessing for Christ?
1: Yes, I did.
0: Boy, that's a little bit dangerous, don't you think?
1: America must understand, if we don't fight for our faith and do what we're commanded, then everything will be taken from us. America must reach in the Muslim and share with them, because many of the Muslims are ready for this message. Right by the mosque, 5 Muslims come to Christ, right there. I mean, that's a miracle.
0: That is a miracle. Beautiful. What did you say to get them to come to Christ?
1: The truth is, one of them came really to hurt me, and he was strong Egyptian man, and he was very strong, and he looked at me, and he started challenging me, and I looked at him, and I said, "Well, let me tell you my story. I was a PLO fighter, and one day, I had a car wreck, and when I called on Allah, Allah did not speak to me. When I went to kill myself, I heard a voice. The voice said, 'Why don't you give God of Father Abraham a chance?' I put my hands up to the heaven, and I called on God of Abraham, Isaac, and Jacob. And guess who came? Jesus Christ, Son of the living God. He came, and he stood, and I said, 'Who are you, my Lord?' He said, 'Jesus Christ.' And the Egyptian man, he listened to this, and I said, 'Here's the challenge. If Jesus is real, let us pray together that he will speak to you.' And he didn't know what to do. He was not sure what to do. And he gave me his hand very, very slowly, just not sure what to do. And as I grabbed his hand and I started praying simple prayer, 'Lord Jesus, if you are real, speak to my brother and show him that you are real.' In less than 3 minutes, he was crying emphatically. He was just boohooing all over the place, just shedding tears everywhere. And when I looked at him, I said, 'What's wrong?' He said, 'I hear his voice. I hear his voice. I hear his voice. This God of yours is real. I want to have this God of yours.' He left after that, and he brought two. He said, 'These are my cousins. Would you tell them the same thing you told me?' Another hour and a half later, both of them were crying, and they said, 'We hear his voice.' Then he came back, and he brought two, and he said, 'These are my friends. Would you tell them the same thing?' You see, when we do the work of God, serving God in spirit and truth, the word of God says the battle is the Lord, and a victory is given to us. He said, 'Call on me, and I will answer you and show you great and mighty things you do not know. Those who will call upon the name of the Lord will be saved.' If our Lord Jesus Christ is real, we got to put him to work.
0: Boy,
1: do we do that? We step in spirit and truth, and we start speaking about that.
0: Amen. And that's like the early apostles. They were totally unafraid. They went back and witnessed to the very men that put Jesus on the cross. And so when you are that strong and that fearless, and you go into a mosque and you start telling people, call upon the name of the Lord and you'll be saved, no wonder the Holy Spirit worked through you and in those men. I think it's fantastic. But you actually had a spiritual encounter with the risen Jesus Christ. You had a vision of the Lord then.
1: Absolutely.
2: Didn't you come over here specifically to convert Christians and Jews to Islam?
1: Correct. Okay. I was here to recruit.
0: Were you a student?
1: Absolutely.
2: Ooh,
1: this
2: you were
1: is how you do it. You come here, you're hiding under a taqiyya. When they ask you what Islam stands for, you tell them it's peace. That's what it stands for.
0: So you were talking to American students as well as Arab students?
1: Absolutely. And I didn't go to one school. I went to several schools. I was taking different courses, different places. You see, you have to embed yourself within the society. You become part of them. You laugh. You go out with them. Even when you drink alcohol, you're drinking under the doctrine called al-taqiyya, just to confuse them. Now you become like them, and it's easier for me to convert Americans to Muslims. America, they're sheep.
2: And they're ripe. I mean, these are students. And
1: they're perfect for
2: people. Yeah.
1: And they're looking for leadership, and they're looking for somebody to love them. I used to go knock on the doors of the poor people. One of my favorite area was the black people. The black people were definitely favorite. And I told them, I said, you're slave in this country, and you will never be anything else. And Allah want to free you from your slavery. With this, they start coming left and right.
2: And what we went, though, to your story about your car accident, because God allowed that, and then about these three men, and then Bob and I want to hear about the vision of Jesus. So if you want to tell about that.
1: As I was driving down the road, I was in a right lane. I was going about 5 miles over the speed limit. This man came from the left-hand side. He was so drugged, I found out later, he was on heavy drugs, that he got in front of me. If I went straight, I'd have killed him. I would have went head on to his seat and killed him. I hit the brakes very hard. My car spun in the middle of the road and then went to the other side of the street, and that's when an 18-wheeler came and hit me hard.
2: Whoa.
1: I ejected out of my car. I fell on my neck. Could not move my body because of the impact of the car wreck. And I started crying out to Allah. I said, Allah, where are you? Speak to me. Why did you allow something like this to happen to me? I'm his fierce warrior. Allah didn't show up, nor did he speak. In the hospital, there was a trauma team waiting for me in the ER. The head of the trauma team, his name was Dr. Steve. And he started reading my chart, you know, right away as they were rolling me in. He said, I understand your name is Kamal. I understand you have no insurance. I understand you have no family. I understand you have no friends. I understand you have nothing. And he turned and looked at me right to my face, and he smiled from ear to ear. He said, we're going to take care of you, and everything's going to be all right. At that time, I was scared, livid. I thought I was found by the demons. The demons are talking to each other, and they want to kill me. I knew right away that I've been found, and these people, the demons speaking to them, and they're going to take my life away. 5 days later, these three men came to the room, stood beside my bed, and they said, Kamal, your bill's about $64,000. You could not afford paying this, and we have to check you out. And now they're fighting who's going to take me home with him. I didn't understand that. I thought I was in trouble. I thought they are just crazy men, and one of them said, my wife's a head nurse at one time, and she'll take care of him. So he wanted me to take me to his home. Dr. Steve said, we're going to take care of you. They took me to their home. They put me in the choices room. Their children came running to my bed, called me Uncle Kamal, and I'm screaming at them, don't call me Uncle Kamal. I'm not your uncle. And I'm thinking to myself, I must be their Christmas gift. You see, these men understood when they woke up that morning, they put their net on their shoulders. And when they put their net on their shoulders, they were looking for the catch of the day. Jesus said, follow me and I'll make you fisher of men. These men saw the price of the goal of the higher calling, and Kamal was the catch of the day. And I found out there's about 60 of them. They would come together, they put me in the middle of the room, they stand around me and they pray for me. At the end of the night, they put a big basket, everybody put money in the basket. They paid my bills. They bought me a brand new car to replace the other car. They got me on my feet and they said, Kamal, now you can go home. I haven't been in my home now for over 3 months, staying at their homes, doing all kind of things.
2: They showed you
1: praying Jesus Christ.
2: You're right, and they showed you Christian love.
1: Yes, but they never told me for once, Kamal, you're a Muslim, you're an infidel. We should take your head off. If you don't follow us, then you don't deserve to live. They never gave me any of that garbage that I was laying on the other people. I laid the other trip on the other people, and you forced them into Islam. These people were meek, were kind, were loving. They were calling to God, and God will speak to them. They will say, God told me this and this. I'm going like, these people have relationships. I want to have a relationship with my God, too. These people are loving, kind, they're peaceful. They don't know who I am. I kill people like them. So they put me in their home not knowing who I am, and yet they loved me unconditionally. They were the living, open Bible that I never seen in my life.
0: Well, that's beautiful.
2: And so then you went home?
1: Well, I went to my apartment. I haven't been like for over 3 months. Now, bear in mind, I'm allergic to vacuum cleaners. I don't vacuum.
0: Right.
1: That day, you know, I fell on my knees and I cried out loud to Allah. These people have relationship with their God. These people pray and receive. These people are not oppressed like us. In Islam, they taught us this life that we live is for the infidels. It's their heaven. After that, they go to hell. But this is our hell, and after that, we go to heaven. Although the Quran says every Muslim will have to go to hell first, and then we'll go to heaven after Allah will allow him. But why can't I have heaven on earth and heaven afterward? Why does it have to be hell for me here? And I fell before that window and I'm crying out to Allah. I said, why did you allow something like this to happen to me? If you are real, speak to me. Well, Allah didn't say anything. It in my distress, I knew right away that everything that I worked for, it's really weighed nothing. And with this, I was going to go ahead and grab my gun, because if I go back home and I tell them my mission failed and I can't even walk straight anymore, my body is in the cast all over, and I can't be a warrior anymore. If I tell them this thing that we're doing is not even real, my mother will shoot me. My dad will shoot me. My brothers and sister will kill me. This is their duty. We're trained for this. So I thought I'll go ahead and grab the gun and put it in the right place and call it right there, right then. As I was trying to grab the gun, I heard a voice. And a voice says, come on, the Jews and the Christians, believe and pray the God of Abraham. Why don't you give Jesus Christ a chance? The minute I heard that, that voice was so assuring, was so strong. It was like the voice, somebody knew me even before time. He spoke to my being, just inner man. I heard that voice so strongly and so powerfully. And I knew the voice that I heard, it's not the voice of man.
0: And was the voice audible? Did you hear it with your ears?
1: I heard it as I'm speaking to you right now, as you hear me. I heard it as I heard it as I heard it. How are you going to convert a Muslim who is fascist Islamist and he is ready to kill? This guy is trained all his life to do the will of Allah. How are you going to change him to Christian? How are you going to change him to anything unless a miracle takes place?
2: Right.
1: This voice was so real, just like you and I talking to each other.
2: Sure. And so then what happened?
1: I fell on my knees and I put my hand to the heavens and I cried out loud, God of Abraham, if you are real, speak to me. God of Abraham, if you are there, I want to know you. That's all I had to pray. And as I cried out, my inner eyes and inner ears were open. My inner man, I didn't know that he existed. All of a sudden, he was moving inside of me. I saw him in the power of his glory. As his light started entering the room, the wind was revolving around him. I saw that with my own eyes. I said, who are you, my Lord? He said, I am that I am. I said, what is that supposed to mean? He said, I am the Alpha, I am the Omega, I am the beginning, I am the end, I am everything that is in between. I have known you before I formed the foundation of the earth. I have loved you before I formed you in your mother womb. Rise up, you are my warrior, you are not their warrior. As I rose up on my feet, my body was intact from end to end, like nothing happened to me before. I was no longer in pain. And I started jumping up now, and I said, my Lord, I will live and die for you. He said, do not die for me. I died for you that you may live. I said, my Lord, I will go and grab them by their skin of their teeth and by their eyelashes, and I will make them Christians. And he said, the harvest is plentiful. The workers are few. Be an ambassador of mine. I start jumping up and down. I am the ambassador of God. I am the ambassador of God. Little did I know there's millions of ambassadors out there that they are not using their ambassadorship. With that, this is how it's all started.
0: Did you actually see the risen Jesus Christ?
1: Absolutely.
0: What did he look like?
1: He was in body of light, in white clothing. He was just bright as the sun.
0: Now you're here as an ambassador of God, and you're here to warn the people in this country that there are terrorists that aren't just here to convert Christians and Jews. They're here to kill us.
1: That's exactly right. The Muslim will come to the United States of America. They are allowed to marry an infidel, a Christian, a Jew, or whatever. They marry her, they have children with her, whatever, and they try to convert everybody to Islam. On the other hand, you will never find a Muslim woman, if she's practicing Islam, that she's marrying an infidel. Islam does not allow it. So there's a lot of things are taught how to infiltrate your enemy. It's been happening in Europe, in France, and Germany, with all those Muslims. They were marching all over the street. And as they were marching, they were chanting, this is our land. This is our land. And the reporter said, what do you mean this is your land? Is it your land because you are a citizen of this land? They said, no. Our ancestor never finished the conquest. You see, the teaching of Islam says one day everybody will be a Muslim. The whole world will be Islamic. These are the teaching, and could not happen unless we fight. Statistics shows nowadays, when a Muslim becomes 20% of a country, they can take over the country.
0: Is that done through violence?
1: They try to control the economic arena, just like right now they're buying 7-Elevens, Circle K. They're buying everything. They're trying to control the energy area. They're trying to buy Fox News. They bought 8% of Fox News not too long ago. They're opening mosques all the time, over 36,000 mosques in the United States of America. It's estimated every 5 5.5 days a new mosque is open. There's more than that. Anytime a mosque is open, it's a declaration that this land belonged to them. Everything in the land belonged to them. The children, the women, the finances, the whole thing, that's a declaration. When a mosque is open, they subdued the whole thing spiritually and physically.
0: There was a computer that was investigated over in Europe, and they found plans to terrorize schools, school buses and schools.
1: It's happening right here. As a matter of fact, just happened in Seattle. They were taking pictures of school buses, of schools, post offices, energy plants. They were looking at any and every way to do something. You see, 9/11 was not big enough. They thought it'll stop the American economy and they can subdue the country. But it didn't happen. America came right back. But unfortunately, America did not wake up from that. Because the second one, I promise you, it would not be 9/11.
0: So it's going to be a city. It's probably nuked.
1: Well, it would not be a city. If I'm going to break somebody's back, I will have to break his spinal cord.
0: So you're talking about something national.
1: I would do something across the country from state to state to state.
2: That's what I was thinking at the same time.
1: The whole grid.
0: You're talking about a power plant.
1: Not just power plant. We're talking about if they hit the country, they do 5 bombs. Some people believe there's 5 bombs in the United States. And these bombs take off across the land. Every grid, every node, every electric company, everything will be paralyzed overnight. God knows how long for.
0: Yeah, that's that electrical magnetic pulse.
1: You're going to have devastation. A lot of these people, doctors, the engineers, the military will be dead. So people will have to survive on their own for a while. And those people that are not equipped, not training daily for survival, will vanish probably.
2: Can you imagine? I mean, you can't even imagine what chaos it's going to be. 9/11 was chaotic, but this, we hadn't seen anything.
1: America must wake up. America must wake up because the enemy are great. It's estimated there's over 84% of this country are Christian. The thing that I don't understand, how come if this is true estimate, why 16% are taking over the entire country and changing it from end to end while we are sitting doing nothing? As Christian, we must start waking up and make difference. We should speak out loud and start declaring who we are, or sooner or later. We're not going to be able to. They're going to tell us what to eat, what to drink, what to do, and how to live our life.
0: You know, it seems like a spiritual war between Christianity and Islam. And yet here in our own country, Christianity is ignored and censored out of the public schools, and Islam is promoted. So, I mean, we have a school system that doesn't even see that they're promoting the very oppression that's happened in the Middle East.
1: Yes. 45 public Muslim schools are opened in the United States of America. 120 curriculums are here in the United States of America, Muslim curriculums. Today, the Muslims are not coming to enforce their Islam through a religion. They come in through something called diversity. America believes in diversity. They thrive on diversity. Diversity is God.
2: But then also, I mean, we've heard of quite a few courses being taught in public schools about Islam. They teach them the pillars of the faith and they recite the Quran. And yet, look at this. You can't even read the Bible or pray in public schools. The Ten Commandments have been ruled unconstitutional. So look at the contrast here.
1: That is very true. I want to declare something. Not all Muslims are terrorists. A lot of Muslims came to this country to have a good life, too, and live good life, but the majority, they are not crying out, Allah bless America, holding the American flag. We are not seeing this on the street, and we're not seeing the Muslim fighting for America. So therefore, a lot of people don't know who is bad and who's good, but yeah, there's a lot of good Muslim out there. They don't know what to do with this.
0: Yeah, it's interesting. In World War II Germany, not all Germans were Nazis, but certainly enough of those Nazis controlled the country. And what you're saying is that the Muslims in this country don't have a primary loyalty to America or to our God. Our national motto is In God We Trust. But their loyalty is to Islam and Allah.
1: Correct. There's a new government in Saudi Arabia called Wahhabi. The Wahhabi government is investing billions of dollars, not millions, billions of dollars in the United States of America. They're financing the school system, the Ivy League University are being paid, even the media. Now, many of the media nowadays, you don't hear them saying anything about the Muslim.
2: And they won't say the word terrorist. Remember, they just cut that out of the vocabulary.
1: That's exactly
0: well,
1: right.
0: They'll say terrorist. They don't say Muslim terrorist.
1: Our media and our government, the education system, system, they are not fighting this. They're allowing it to happen.
0: I think it's interesting how our culture and our schools are embracing multiculturalism and tolerance, and they don't realize what's behind it. The barbarianism that we're bringing in, welcoming in to this country, and the freedom that we got was from Christianity, and they're throwing that out, is counting it as worthless.
2: So what can we do? I mean, what's your suggestion for people out there that realize there is something going on right now? And I mean, it's very alarming.
1: Number one, every American, it is your duty. You must know who the Muslim are. You must understand what they are about. The Word of God says you don't fight flesh and blood, but you fight what?
2: Principalities, powers of darkness, rulers of the other world, spiritual wickedness in high places.
1: Put on the full armor of God and stand. We must put aside the false God that we built in our life, the big homes, the big cars, the big this and the big that, and stop building stuff for ourselves, hang self on the side, and start serving God of heaven and earth, and start inviting God to our home. The Word of God said in 2 Chronicles, if my people who are called by my name will humble themselves and pray and seek my face and return from their wicked way, then they will hear from heaven, then we will heal their land. That's the promise of God. This is what America must do. We must extend our hand out there, step outside and say to the Muslim, we care. And when we share our faith with these people, many of them are coming to Christ. We pray for the Muslim. We stand for them in the gap. We start praying that our God to open the ears and the eyes of their understanding, they will hear and see, that they will have dreams and visions. America must pray. America must wake up. America must arise. Boom! Arise!
0: All right, Kamil, Salim, tell people how they can get more information.
1: My website is called Qum. It's an Aramaic word for arise. Koome ministries.com. Koome ministries.com. Qum means arise. When Jesus called to Lazarus, as Lazarus was in his grave, he says, Lazarus, Qum, arise. And a new life was given to him. America must arise today. Boom! Arise!
0: Our guest, Kamal Salim, has given us a fascinating inside story of the mind of a Muslim terrorist and the overwhelming power of God Almighty to completely change, transform his mind into a new person.
2: What we need to have here in America is a greater fear of the Lord, greater than the fear we have for Muslim terrorists.
0: That's right. God is a jealous God, and he's blessed this nation like no other nation in history, but we've turned our back on him. Pray for God to bring a Christian revival. That's a sure way to win this war against Muslim terrorism.
2: 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From Acts 4, verse 12, neither is there salvation in any other, for there is none other name but Jesus under heaven given among men whereby we must be saved. For Issues in Education, this has been Bob and Jerry Boyd.
3: 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Let's take a look at the weather. The high temperature in Amarillo yesterday was 102. Today, the high is forecast to be 105 to 110. Tonight, overnight low to mid 70s. Tomorrow, sunny skies, high temperature about 104. On Tuesday, a slight chance of showers in the afternoon. High temperature 102.

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0: Favre Quartet with Whatever Hallelujah. Welcome to the program. Today we're enjoying a conversation with the Apostolic Boys. Pastor Joel Pace, the lead vocalist and founder of the group, Jared Pace, their lead singer, Troy Roach, their bass singer, Jeremy Peace, the tenor known for his previous work with the Kingsmen and the Lefevre Quartet, and Joel Pace Jr., the piano player. Pastor Joel talks about the start.
1: I guess it was back in the late 90s, like 97, 96. I took the guys to a cathedral's concert. And so they enjoyed it. They liked it. And they came back home. And all of a sudden, they started to form their own quartet. It was Jared, Joel, Troy, and my nephew. And they began to sing. And I said, oh, that looks like fun. So I joined them. And we became the Apostolic Boys. And that's how it all got started. And at the Cathedral's concert.
0: That's Joel Pace. The group has a project called Freedom. And we have a lot of great music to share from them today. Here they are with an old quartet classic, Glory Road. The Apostolic Boys.

0: Apostolic Boys with Glory Road. Jeremy Peace sings tenor with the group. His resume includes time with the Kingsman Quartet, the Old Paths, the Lefevre Quartet, and he's a pretty good songwriter, as demonstrated on a song on this new project called Free at Last.
1: I wrote the song Free at Last, I think maybe 2019, 2020. Had just come off the road and was focusing on my family and church life and ministry. Just thinking back over my course, at that time I was about 38, 39 years old, and thinking over the course of my life up to that point and how the Lord had delivered me and made me free from myself, from past sin, shame and guilt. And I was free from all those things and didn't have to live there anymore. And I began to write about that. You know, that Christ came to redeem us and make us free. We're free at last. We don't have to live in sin and shame. We don't have to live in the past of who we were. God's mercies are made new every single morning, and that's a promise that we can hold on to.
0: That's Jeremy Peace, and here are the Apostolic Boys with Free at Last.

0: three, at last, the Apostolic Boys. We have much more from their project, Freedom, coming up later in the program today. In just a moment, we'll debut a new song from the Kingdom Heirs. Hello, friend. I'm Rodney Balcom. Coming up in a few weeks, we'll be featuring an all-listener request program, and we would love to hear what your favorite song is and why it means so much to you. 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
1: Hi, Ricky File here. I want to just talk to you for a minute to remind you that we believe we have a six-fold assignment at Kingdom Keys. All of these phrases that describe this assignment start with the letter E. We believe God intends for us to evangelize the lost and edify the church. We believe that God intends for us to put programming on here that helps establish the saints and programs that educate people about what's going on. Also, we have an assignment to expose evil. And then finally, and included in all of the other parts of the assignment, exalt the Savior in everything we do. Now, it takes partners for us to bring this to pass on the radio. And we want to say thanks to each and every one of you that are financial partners with us at Kingdom Keys.
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0: Welcome back. A new single from the Kingdom Heirs in just a moment. Right now, it's the Tribute Quartet. Gary Casto is looking forward to some things this fall.
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Mountain. That's the Tribute Quartet. The Kingdom Ayers are out with a new song. They have just returned to Dollywood after a summer schedule break. They're making preparations for a new album release, the first one to feature their new tenor, John Young. This new single would give you a taste of what's to come. Here are the Kingdom Ayers with Jesus Never Met a Sinner He Couldn't Save.

0: has never met a sinner that he couldn't save. Amen to that. Well done by the King Demers.
1: Hey, everybody. Tim Lovelace here with jokes that I hear from the road. There are three kinds of people when it comes to math. Those that can add and those that can't. Keep smiling while you're listening to Rodney Balcombe right here on the Gospel Greats.
0: The one and

0: Gaither Vocal Band. There's no shortage of great music coming up today on the program. I'm Rodney Baucom, and you're listening to The Gospel Greats. Hello, friend. I'm Rodney Baucom. 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
2: Today is Sunday, August 23rd. Let's take a look at the weather. The high temperature in Amarillo yesterday was 102. Today, the high is forecast to be 105 to 110. Tonight, overnight low to mid 70s. Tomorrow, sunny skies, high temperature about 104. On Tuesday, a slight chance of showers in the afternoon. High temperature, 102.
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4: 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Our featured artist today is the Apostolic Boys, and we have more with them in just a moment. Right now, the Hillsongs with their latest Good News Savior.
5: Hi, friends. My name is Richard Hillsong, and you're listening to my friend Roddy Bauckham right here on The Gospel Greats.

0: Good News Savior, that's the Hillsongs. Our featured group today is the Texas-based Apostolic Boys. Their new album is called Freedom. Pastor Joel Pace is the senior spokesman of the group. He talks about a song on this new recording called Thy Kingdom Come.
1: We actually recorded this song several years ago, and I think that phrase, Thy Kingdom Come, Thy Will Be Done on Earth as It Is in Heaven, was what helped that song to do well on radio. And it made the singing news chart and was played on the XM radio. One of my favorite lines of the song is when it says, when the kingdoms of this world become the kingdoms of our God. And that's true.

0: because we're all going to abide in God's kingdom. We are building his kingdom right now. And that prayer is that thy kingdom come and his will be done on earth as it is in heaven. And one day the kingdom of God is going to abide right here on earth. And so the church needs to be ready and prepared for God's kingdom to rule right here on earth.
1: That's Pastor Joel Pace, and here the Apostolic Boys with Thy Kingdom Come.

0: the Apostolic Boys. As we mentioned, Joel Pace Sr. is a pastor. The group has a song on this project called Old Time Preacher Man. Joel's son, Jared, tells us about the song.
1: This song came to us from a dear friend. It's written by Pastor Bill Pittman from Forest, Mississippi. And when we heard it, we were like, we've got to do this song, and it's got to be done by us. And so it's a fun song, very catchy tune. You'll love it, but most of all, it's the message. The old-time preacher man. And of course, growing up with my dad and being my pastor for over 30 years, he's preached the word for over 30 years and has not changed in those times. The times have changed, you know, but it still pleases God by the foolishness of preaching to save them that believe. It's not just funny catchphrases or the slogans or anything like that. It's the unadulterated word of God. Paul said, preach the word, be instant, in season, out of season, rebuke, reprove, exhort with all long suffering and doctrine. And that's what it's all about. Tell me what I got to do to change my life. Tell me how to deal with my sin. Tell me how to be saved. Tell me how to make it to heaven. And that's what it's all about. That's what the old time preacher man is about.
0: That's Jared Pace. And here are the Apostolic Boys with Old Time Preacher Man.

0: It's the Apostolic Boys with another great song from their album Freedom. We'll have more with the group in hour two. In just a moment, our Southern Gospel headlines of the week. Hello, friend. I'm Rodney Balcom. 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Again, that's 1-800-452-1473. 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I look forward to hearing your request.
1: The story is told of a little girl that was rejected by her parents and forced to live in a foster home. Over the next several months, she struggled every day with rejection and the relocation. One day at school, her teacher said to her, "I wish you were mine," and those words brought healing to that broken-hearted young girl. Friend, that's what God is saying to the sinner. I wish you were mine. Hi, this is Billy Nickel with Amarillo's First Family Church next to Jorge's Restaurant, reminding you he loves you so very much that he gave his life for you.
0: Our Southern Gospel headlines of the week are coming up right now. Janet Paschal with In the Fire.

Janet Paschal. And now for our Southern Gospel headlines of the week. The namesake of Deborah Perry and Jaden's Cole needs your prayers. Jaden was admitted to Arthur Blank Children's Hospital Sunday night, August the 9th. He's in stable condition, but has a blood clot in his left leg and several other issues doctors need to address. Please lift Jaden in your prayers. The Southern Gospel Music Guild cordially invites the wives of Southern Gospel singers, artists, and ministers to attend the first annual Hearts of Harmony Appreciation Breakfast, a free morning of appreciation, encouragement, and fellowship. The event will be held on Wednesday, September 30th from 8:30 a.m. until 10 at the LeConte Hotel and Convention Center, located at 410 Pine Mountain Road in Pigeon Forge, Tennessee, during the National Quartet Convention. There's no cost to attend the breakfast, but advance registration is required. 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You need to send your name, your spouse's name, and your group or ministry affiliation. Again, for additional information or to register, you should email sgmgheartsofharmony@gmail.com. And the number one song on the Singing News Weekly chart is from The Guardians from their album, Where Healing Happens. I Know You.

0: Know You. That's The Guardians, and that wraps things up for hour one of the program. But please stick around for hour two. We'll have more with the Apostolic Boys and a spotlight segment with Shannon Perry. I'm Rodney Baucom, and you're listening to The Gospel Greats. Hello, friend. I'm Rodney Baucom. Coming up in a few weeks, we'll be featuring an all-listener request program, and we would love to hear what your favorite song is and why it means so much to you. Our 24-hour request line is 1-800-452-1473. Again, that's 1-800-452-1473. 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
1: One day, something happened. I was working for a few days, helping with inventory at the end of the year of 1969. The owner of the Christian bookstore asked if I might be interested in becoming a DJ at the only Christian radio station in the Amarillo area, which was in Canyon. Something was ignited in me with that job. Eventually, I ended up getting a radio program in Shamrock, the nearest place to the church in Wheeler where I had become pastor. After 9 years of hosting that radio program, we started our own station in Wheeler. 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On the 30th day of this month, we will celebrate the 40th anniversary of that Wheeler station, KPDR. It became a network, now broadcasting on 8 radio stations and 6 booster stations, actually called translators, in the top of Texas, Oklahoma, and New Mexico. I would like to invite you to the big celebration rally from 6 p.m. until 8 p.m. with fellowship, meet and greet occurring at 5 p.m. to 6 p.m. on August 30th. Come to what we are calling the big 40-55 celebration, because we will be celebrating our 40th anniversary of this radio network and the 55th anniversary of Diana's and my marriage. Be there to represent your town. It will be at Accelerate Church in Amarillo at 4400 South Crockett Street. I'll be looking for you at the big 40-55 celebration of Kingdom Keys Network.
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1: Today is Sunday, August 23rd. Let's take a look at the weather. The high temperature in Amarillo yesterday was 102. Today, the high is forecast to be 105 to 110. Tonight, overnight low to mid 70s. Tomorrow, sunny skies, high temperature about 104. On Tuesday, a slight chance of showers in the afternoon. High temperature, 102.
0: The Gospel Greats. Hello, friend, and welcome back for hour two of The Gospel Greats, the greatest songs about the greatest message, the gospel. I'm Rodney Baucom, and coming up in hour two, we'll have more with the Apostolic Boys.
3: It's positive. It's got a strong message. Of course, people get into this song.
0: Plus, a spotlight segment with Shannon Perry.
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0: It's all great gospel coming up right here on The Gospel Greats. You

0: with Walls. Welcome back for Hour 2. Our featured artist today is the Apostolic Boys. They've made quite a splash on the stage at the National Quartet Convention the past 2 years. Their heroes have been the Cathedrals. Tenor singer Jeremy Peace has had a winding pathway to bring him to this group, but Jeremy says he still believes.
1: This song really touched home. Chorus says, "I still believe you are the one. You are the God of every miracle ever done. And I can't help but think of all the miracles that he's performed in my life. To look at me now, you'd never know that I've had any of these things. I've been completely healed of epilepsy. Had a leaking heart valve that healed up. I walked into church on a walker, we're going to learn how to walk after brain surgery. And after service that day, I walked out carrying that walker, no longer needing it. Physical therapy released me. I was at 100%. So, I mean, singing this particular song really is a personal song for me. And can't wait to see what it does. I'm reaching other people."
0: That's Jeremy Peace, and here are the Apostolic Boys with I.

0: I Still Believe. That's the Apostolic Boys. If you're looking for a quartet that stands still and sings on stage, this is not your group. They are active. Piano player Joel Pace Jr. tells us more.
1: Yeah, first of all, forgive me for my voice. It's this way because we just ended a powerful revival at our church. We need revival. And not just revival, we need the old-fashioned Holy Ghost way. And do people get into this song? Come on now. If you've heard it, you can't help. It's upbeat. It's positive. It's got a strong message. Of course, people get into this song.
0: That's Joel Pace Jr. And the Apostolic Boys pick up the pace with Holy Ghost Revival.

0: Ghost Revival, the Apostolic Boys. We have more with them coming up in just a moment. We'll share our visit with Shannon Perry. You're going to love her.
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2: Don't forget the big rally birthday party coming up on Sunday, August the 30th. The rally itself is a two-hour event from 6 p.m. to 8 p.m. However, doors will be open at 5 p.m. for an hour of meet and greet, looking at the tables with certain informative things, even some samples from businesses which are supporters of Kingdom Keys Network. Get acquainted with people and look the things over. Have some coffee or tea or water or whatever else we have available. It's all going to be good. Also, there will be an opportunity to meet and greet and mingle after the rally at 8 p.m. So either come early or stay late or both. It's going to be a big night. And the rally itself from 6 p.m. to 8 p.m. is going to be so much fun. We're going to have a lot of things going on that you will be blessed by, like congregational singing of old-time gospel songs like we used to sing back 50 and 60 years ago. Also, testimonies, information. It will be a night that you will not soon forget. And I'm going to tell you this, even if you have to come 200 or 300 or 400 miles, the distance is worth the difference that will make in your life on the big rally night, Sunday, August the 30th.
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0: Welcome back. Our spotlight artist of the week is singer, speaker, author, and more, Shannon Perry. Shannon tells us a little about herself.
4: I went through my life singing. I started singing professionally when I was 18, and I got my master's degree in education, and so kind of went off the grid for a little bit and would start singing on the weekends after I became a counselor, and everywhere I would go and sing, they would always say, "Do you ever speak?" And I said, "Oh, no. I'm not a speaker. I'm a singer." And as I began to speak in different places, a little publicist in Nashville heard about me and said, "Hey, have you ever thought about writing some articles?" And I said, "Oh, no, I'm not a writer. I'm a singer and a speaker," and started writing for Focus on the Family and Crosswalk.com. And before you know it, she said, "Well, hey, have you ever thought about doing radio?" And I said, "Oh, no, I talk like I'm six. I do not do radio. I'm a singer, speaker, writer." Had to say a radio show that goes syndicated around the country. And then I started this new podcast called The Shannon Perry Show. And she said, "What about writing a book? Have you ever thought about writing a book?" I said, "Oh, no, I'm not an author. I'm a singer, speaker, writer, radio show host." And last book I wrote, Rodney, hit number one on Amazon in two different categories. And then they said, "What about TV? Have you ever thought about doing TV?" And I said, "I'm not a TV show host. I'm a singer, speaker, writer, radio show host, author." Yep, had a TV show that went into over 100 million homes every week. I said, "The next thing I'm going to say is I'm not a millionaire and see what happens." So
0: that's Shannon Perry. She's an incredibly talented lady, singer, speaker, author, radio host, TV host, and more. She's a picture of obedience. Here she is with Take What's Yours.

0: Take What's Yours. That's Shannon Perry. As a sought after conference speaker, Shannon encourages women to grow in the plan that God has for their lives.
1: You know, we all have a life, or we should have a life verse. If we don't, I want to encourage people to get that power verse that you speaks into your life. And mine is, you know, from Proverbs 30, 25 and 26. And I just want this next generation to know the power of God and what he can do in their life. And so we have the privilege of going out and teaching women and teaching moms and girls through these conferences. And it's just been amazing for 20 years now.
0: Her music often flows into some of her conference topics.
1: I have a conference called If the Shoe Fits, and it talks about lacing up the tongue. You know, how do we tame our tongue for God's glory? Because I don't know about you, but every now and then my mouth gets me in a little trouble. So we wrote a song called Words, you know, and how powerful words are.
0: That's Shannon Perry, and here she is with Words Have a Way.

0: Church have a way. That's Shannon Perry. In our women's conferences, one of the consistent topics is encouragement and perseverance.
1: I wrote a song about an overcomer, just not being overlooked. And we did a video out in Miami at the college and shot a video. And that's just about reminding people as Christians how we have the responsibility to see people. You know, everybody wants to be seen. Everybody wants to be important. Doesn't matter if they're changing the trash can out or if they're on the stage. And I always remind people, we all have a stage. And what is your stage? And so when we can know that we are a lighthouse to people, to not be overlooked, remind people, not only do we see you, but there's a God in heaven who sees you, and he loves you, and he adores you.
0: That's Shannon Perry. She sings this beautiful song of encouragement called Keep On Pressing On.

0: 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That's Shannon Perry. You can find out more about Shannon on her website, shannonperry.com. Coming up, we'll have more with the Apostolic Boys. I'm Rodney Baucom, and you're listening to The Gospel Greats.
1: Today is Sunday, August 23rd. Let's take a look at the weather. The high temperature in Amarillo yesterday was 102. Today, the high is forecast to be 105 to 110. Tonight, overnight low to mid 70s. Tomorrow, sunny skies, high temperature about 104. On Tuesday, a slight chance of showers in the afternoon. High temperature, 102.
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0: Welcome back. More with the Apostolic Boys on the way. The Browns are out with something good. It's called... Something good.

0: Something Good, the Browns. Our featured group today has been the Apostolic Boys with songs from their new album called Freedom. Troy Roach is their bass singer. Troy talks about a song that he loves on the project called For the Sake of the Blood.
1: I really love the message of For the Sake of the Blood. In 1 Corinthians 15, the Bible reminds us of the gospel that Christ died, he was buried, and he rose again. But it doesn't stop there. The blood of Jesus is what washes away our sin. It's through his blood that we have redemption.
0: That's Troy Roach, and here are the Apostolic Boys, For the Sake of the Blood.

0: to the stage, but Jared Pace says the most important thing for them is freedom of worship.
1: When we sing, we understand that there's a professionalism that goes behind it. But the most important thing for us is being free with the Spirit. When we sing, we understand that there's, like I said, a level of performance. But when we let God take control and we just let the Holy Ghost just move within us, that's a freedom like none other that you have felt before.
0: That's Jared Pace. Here's another great song from the Apostolic Boys. Welcome home, my child.

0: 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Coming up, we'll enjoy a listener request. 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
0: 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Coming up, we'll enjoy a listener request right now. 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
1: Hi, Rodney. This is Sue Ellen from Clarksburg, West Virginia. I listen to you on Gaithers Enlightened, and I just want to thank you for the wonderful job you did on the Kingsman tribute for the 70 years. It was just absolutely wonderful. I've listened to it 3 times now, and I can't get enough. I'd love to hear the Williamses sing Washed Away. I appreciate it, and thanks for all that you do.
0: Thank you for calling, Sue Ellen, and thanks for your kind comments. Yes, here are the Williamsons with their new song, Washed Away.

that's the Williamsons. And that wraps things up for the program today. I hope you enjoyed our visit with the Apostolic Boys. 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That number is 800-452-1473. Again, 800-452-1473. Coming up next week, we'll be counting down the top 20 songs in Southern Gospel according to the Singing News Magazine. Don't miss it. I'm Rodney Balcom. Thank you for listening today. Remember, the gospel is the good news. Let's all strive to know Him and to make Him known. And we'll look for you again next week right here, Lord willing, with more.

0: We need to understand, we must think about having a fixed heart. A fixed heart is our inner decision to trust the Lord in all situations. We are called to avoid being double-minded, tossed back and forth by our emotions. Let us anchor our mind to the Lord and His guiding instructions. Let's invite Him to examine our heart and to show to each of us any area of active or self-centered habits or behaviors we need to change. Let's permit the Holy Spirit to prepare our heart and to work His power in our life. Then we grow the fixed heart that transforms us daily into an image of Jesus, reflecting the glory of the Lord to others. Jesus loves you.
1: 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People who mention Kingdom Keys receive a gift. One day, something happened. I was working for a few days, helping with inventory at the end of the year of 1969. The owner of the Christian bookstore asked if I might be interested in becoming a DJ at the only Christian radio station in the Amarillo area, which was in Canyon. Something was ignited in me with that job. Eventually, I ended up getting a radio program in Shamrock, the nearest place to the church in Wheeler where I had become pastor. After 9 years of hosting that radio program, we started our own station in Wheeler. That radio station went on the air on August 31st, 1986. On the 30th day of this month, we will celebrate the 40th anniversary of that Wheeler station, KPDR. It became a network, now broadcasting on 8 radio stations and 6 booster stations, actually called translators, in the top of Texas, Oklahoma, and New Mexico. I would like to invite you to the big celebration rally from 6 p.m. until 8 p.m. with fellowship, meet and greet occurring at 5 p.m. to 6 p.m. on August 30th. Come to what we are calling the big 40-55 celebration, because we will be celebrating our 40th anniversary of this radio network and the 55th anniversary of Diana's and my marriage. Be there to represent your town. It will be at Accelerate Church in Amarillo at 4400 South Crockett Street. I'll be looking for you at the big 40-55 celebration of Kingdom Keys Network.

0: Today is Sunday, August 23rd. Let's take a look at the weather for the Amarillo area. Overnight low tonight, low to mid 70s. High temperature tomorrow about 104 with a north breeze in the afternoon. Tuesday, high temperature about 102. Tuesday night, there's about a 50% chance of rain. Wednesday, high temperature mid-90s.
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2: What happens when getting medical care begins to feel less like a personal choice and more like navigating a maze of government policies, corporate interests, bureaucratic barriers, and technology that seems to make decisions for you? For many Americans, the healthcare system has become increasingly complicated, expensive, frustrating, and impersonal. On this edition of Stand in the Gap Weekend, Twyla Braze, president and co-founder of the Citizens Council for Health Freedom, joins us for a timely examination of the pressures facing patients and their ability to make informed decisions about their own health care. We'll begin by looking at a surprising development involving the federal government's proposed creation of an injury table for COVID-19 countermeasures. After years in which many Americans seeking recognition or compensation for alleged injuries encountered significant obstacles, and the government is now considering a new mechanism for identifying certain injuries. But does this represent meaningful accountability, or is it just another layer of government control over who gets recognized as legitimately injured? If you care about having a voice in your own healthcare, understanding the forces shaping modern medicine, and protecting the principle that patients should have meaningful choices, you'll want to hear today's conversation. And we'll begin in just a few short moments.
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2: Hello and welcome to Stand in the Gap Weekend. I'm your host, Sam Rohr, and today we're going to address an area of freedom that touches literally every one of us, our health, and our ability to make decisions concerning our own medical care. We talk frequently on this program about threats to freedom because freedom doesn't exist in only one category. Economic decisions affect freedom. Government policy definitely affects freedom. Philosophical assumptions impact freedom. And underlying all of these is the question of whether a people will continue to govern themselves according to enduring principles or increasingly surrender responsibility and authority to government institutions. And that tension is particularly evident in the area of health care. Many Americans are discovering that the modern health care system can leave the individual patient feeling, well, literally caught in the middle. Government regulations and mandates come down from the top. Large healthcare corporations and hospital systems exert enormous influence. Bureaucratic decisions then complicate things even more by vaguely determining what is covered, not covered, or recognized or reimbursed. And now, artificial intelligence is increasingly involved in how medical information is processed and how decisions are made and which decisions. So that does leave the question of where is the patient? Where does it leave the doctor-patient relationship? And where does genuine health freedom fit into this increasingly complicated system? We're going to address these questions and more on today's program, so let's get started. Hello and welcome to this Monday edition of Stand in the Gap today as we begin this third full week of July, and where today we focus again here on health freedom and our monthly health freedom update with CCH Freedom's president and co-founder Twyla Brays, and I will give you their website, well, right now and later, cchfreedom.org. Anyways, let's go on to it. While there are many threats to our freedom, we've talked about that in these last days, particularly as we've just gone by our 250th, but we're really in our nation's 250th year, so we're talking a lot about that, but freedom. There are many threats to our freedom. And we talk about it routinely here because they range, well, wide and great, economic and financial. They impact our freedom. Political and philosophical. Why we do what we do and why government does what they do. That's a big threat. You know, I think there's none so large as our nation's move from trusting in God we trust, which we don't really do anymore. And from trusting in God to trusting in government. And where those in government are clearly chasing money as indicators of success more than character. And where pragmatism is embraced and pursued and exalted far more than principle. Well, all of these impact all aspects of freedom, and few areas of civil freedom are impacted more than health freedom. That's why we talk about it in this program. That's why Twyla, my guest today, spends her full time on that. So if you feel like navigating the modern healthcare system has become and is becoming even more exhausting, well, you're not imagining it. I've had discussions with people over the weekend personally, and everyone that I've talked with, what they are encountering is delay and headache and uncertainty, so you get it because that is what's happening. Now, today, the average American patient is quite literally being squeezed, I think, from all sides, caught between, well, top-down government mandates, corporate hospital monopolies, automated artificial intelligence. We've talked about that. And rogue bureaucratic spending. All of these things, they're all coming at us. And the ultimate casualty in this corporate state alliance isn't just your wallet and my wallet. It's our fundamental medical and health freedom. So today we're going to be unpacking this urgent reality under the theme, Squeezed from All Sides, Patient Health Freedom. And again, joining me to pull back this curtain and go much more into depth on that is Twyla Brays. She is the president and the co-founder of the Citizens Council for Health Freedom, a tireless defender of the doctor-patient relationship, and we're going to get into this as we go into it. Now, segment one here, we're going to start looking at it's a stunning pivot from the federal government. For years, you know, thousands of citizens who suffered severe injuries from COVID-19. We remember that. Still experiencing it, many are. But those who sought help because they suffered injuries, they faced a brick wall. Absolute liability immunity granted by government to the very people responsible for making the severe injuries possible. Claims were denied, suffering was dismissed. But now the Department of Health and Human Services has suddenly proposed creating, well, what they call a federal injury table for COVID shot injuries to potentially allow compensation through countermeasures in what they call injury compensation program. On surface, looks good, but is that the truth? Twyla, welcome to the program.
4: Well, I'm so glad to be here. Thank you, Sam.
2: Twyla, after years of stonewalling, I gave just a couple of references there, but thousands of denied claims by people all across the country, Health and Human Services has suddenly moved or is moving to create a federal injury table for COVID-19, what they call countermeasures. But here's my question, why now? And is this a genuine admission of widespread injury or perhaps a bureaucratic maneuver to quiet mounting public pressure? What do you think?
4: Well, you know, I think we'll never know exactly what's going on behind the scenes. But the one thing that I could say is that It probably deals with an issue that's a priority for Secretary Bobby Kennedy. As you might recall, he fired the vaccine committee and replaced it with a whole different cast and crew of more what people would call vaccine skeptics, but actually vaccine truthers might be another name for them. And then he just recently tackled the emergency use authorizations, which allowed COVID shots to become mandates with insufficient data or study of their harms. So these EUAs, emergency use authorizations, they're going to be shut down in a year. So now I think, you know, it might be that he's just creating a way to make the injuries visible because, you know, nobody talks about the injuries. The people who are living with the injuries are, you know, you might hear about them on Twitter, but the powers that be don't want to talk about them. And so the proposal says that one way that an individual who was administered or used a covered countermeasure, that'd be a vaccine, can show that they sustained a covered injury is by demonstrating that they sustained an injury listed on the countermeasures injury table. You know, don't you love how they use these words, countermeasures? Mm-hmm. Because the American public don't know what countermeasures are, but they include things like the shots. They include things like the mask, all of those things during a pandemic. And so, you know, it's all going to be visible. And, you know, that all by itself will make it so that reporters on any side can take a look and do something with the data. Legislators can do something with the data, right? So, you know, it's possible he's just trying to move in their direction because for the most part, they've been silent.
2: And Twyla, the reality is from the highest level in the current government, there's still not a problem with the policies that put all of this into place. And it seems like Bobby Kennedy's trying to do some of this on his own. Here's the question. If the proposal goes through and if the countermeasures injury compensation program actually goes into place, do you think it actually will offer real justice to injured Americans, or does it perhaps just entrench government even more because now they get to define what a legitimate injury is? And, of course, as you said, that's in the details, and the average person has no idea how to fight in that arena.
4: So one thing to know is that the proposed rule is expected to come out in November with basically 60 days of public comment. So the comment would be done in January and anybody can leave comments and they have to read the comments. They don't have to respond to them, but they have to at least note what different kinds of comments came in. And so I guess that I would say it kind of depends on when the final rule comes out and what are the definitions. Are there definitions listed in that final rule that say what these things are, you know? But once these hard numbers start to emerge, they can find an audience and perhaps engagement by people who have power. Whether or not people actually get the kind of compensation that they want, I think is also a question, especially.
2: All right. And with that, ladies and gentlemen, we don't know, but we'll need to stay up on that. We'll keep you up to date on it. Stay with us. Come back as Twyla Braze joins me, squeezed from all sides, patient health freedom. As we continue today's Health Freedom Update, I want us to step back a bit and take a look at the bigger picture. The issue before us isn't simply about what happens inside a hospital or what a doctor can or cannot do. It comes down to a fundamental principle of freedom, that is, independent choice. For instance, if patients have no meaningful alternatives, or if independent physicians continue disappearing into large corporate systems because government or third-party payers increasingly control what they do and whether or not they will be reimbursed, then what happens to the traditional doctor-patient relationship? Now, Twyla Braze today has given us some sobering numbers concerning how many physicians are actually now employed by or affiliated with larger systems and how that affects both costs and the amount of time doctors can actually spend caring for patients. But there's another part of this squeeze that we need to examine as well, and that's the alternatives that are being squeezed out. Voluntary health sharing arrangements, independent physicians, and direct pay or cash-based medicine can provide another path for patients who want greater control over their healthcare decisions. So in this next segment, we're going to examine why those alternatives matter, what happens when regulators begin restricting them, and why Twyla believes direct payment, cash payment between patient and physician can actually provide an important wedge for restoring health freedom. Well, if you're just joining us, this is our monthly focus on health freedom. We call it a health freedom update. And Twyla Braze, who is the president and the co-founder of Citizens Council for Health Freedom, their website, CCH Freedom, Citizens Council Health Freedom, CCHfreedom.org, where you can find a lot of information, even some of the links that provide at least a great deal of information that leads to the research behind some of what we're presenting today, you can find there as well. The theme today is simply this: squeezed from all sides, patient health freedom. And I described that a little bit in the first segment. We're talking about certain things that are changing, and stay with us all the way to the end, and all this will be fit together. But today, this theme, squeezed from all sides, patient health freedom, is something that the best way to describe what I think all of us are feeling, anytime you go to a doc, physician's office, or hopefully you don't go to the hospital, but anytime you go to the hospital, you're really seeing it, all kinds, all sides. But when it comes to health, see, true freedom of any type requires options. If you can't exercise your free will, it's not freedom. If you don't have choices, and I'm going to say independently and unpressured choices, you don't really have liberty. If somebody gives you pick from these two and they've already decided the choices, that's not freedom. And frankly, right now, the growing oligarchical, I'm going to call it that way, and the corrupt uniparty government system and corporate state aspect, what we see developing on steroids today in our country, they're systematically eliminating our alternatives. New data reveals a staggering reality. For instance, nearly half of all of U.S. physicians have all been swallowed up, employed by, or affiliated with massive corporate hospital systems. And we've talked about that much on this program. But this number is big. Keep that in mind. Over half. And when corporations take over, costs don't go down. They really don't. They increase. They skyrocket. And with hospital-affiliated practices already now charging up to 26% more than independent doctors, that's just an indication. But when politicians and corporate donor types that we witness today unite, the quality goes down even faster, and the prices go up even faster. But it isn't just the independent doctors that are disappearing. It's the alternative payment systems. In Washington State, for example, and Twyla brought this to my attention, regulators out there recently forced out Zion Health Share, a voluntary health sharing arrangement, under the guise of insurance regulation. Now, this is not something new. When I was in the Pennsylvania House, we fought it here too, so it's not something new, but it is continuing, perhaps increasing. There's no question that the state is terrified of anything it cannot control, fully control. And if we lose the independent doctor, well, we lose voluntary sharing ministries, and we lose the escape hatches from a broken system. All right, now, Twyla, let's look at this twofold squeeze. I'm going to put it that way. The data shows nearly half of U.S. physicians are swallowed up in corporate hospital systems, driving up costs by 26%. How does the loss of the independent local doctor fundamentally destroy the traditional private doctor-patient relationship? You've been through before, but lay it out again so people understand it, please.
4: Well, to be clear, just for a few more statistics, nearly 80% of doctors are now employees, with 47% of them employed by hospitals. So all of these doctors have a boss, and it is not the patient. And so they are dependent on third parties for payment, not patients, which means that they cannot set the prices. And it means that they are working for somebody else who sets the price. So even if they'd like to want to give you a lower price, they wouldn't be allowed to. But maybe worse than that is the fact that because they're working for somebody else, their time is being wasted. They're spending more time doing paperwork than patient care. One guy on Twitter did a survey of his entire clinic, and he found out that the doctors, on average, spent 11% of their time with patients and 37% of their time doing data input on the computer. So all of their medical skills are being wasted on data entry, and you're having a hard time even getting to see a real doctor because they're not available. And so you're getting a non-physician in many, many clinics around the country. All of this is from Obamacare. All of this is from the electronic health record mandate, which is consuming their time and has allowed all of these entities that control them to require that they report, just so much data. And that's why they're focused on the data rather than the patients. And that means that the building a patient-doctor relationship is really tough because it's not where their focus is anymore.
2: Well, let me do a quick follow-up. You said 80% of docs now, you're talking about like frontline physicians, 80%, maybe it's beyond not just them, but all docs, but 80% you said do not work for themselves. Is that what you said?
4: I said almost 80%, and it is of all physicians.
2: Okay.
4: Do not work for themselves.
2: Okay, now let me ask you a question, because you said if they don't work for somebody else, they're not even free to come up with an arrangement with a patient. How about the 20% that work for themselves? Do they have the freedom to do that, or are they controlled somehow still?
4: So there are two different versions of that. There's the ones that are perfectly free. They are cash-based. And so, they don't have insurers controlling them. They don't have government controlling them. The patient is their only client. And so, they just work for the patient. But for those who are independent, but they're still taking Medicare, they're still taking Medicaid, Obamacare, insurance, then they're under contracts with those entities. They are still not free, but they don't have a bigger corporation writing the contract with those and then coming down and telling the doctors, thus you shall act, thus you shall not. So there are different levels of freedom or enslavement.
2: There you go. I was going to use that exact word, degrees of enslavement. Let's go on to this, because not just the docs are disappearing, what we're just talking about here, but the alternative payment models that would allow for the cash that we've talked about, much you just referenced. I mentioned that example of what's happening at Washington State forcing out the Zion Health Share. Why is the administrative state, from your perspective, so terrified of voluntary health sharing ministries and arrangements? And could I be accurate to include within that any kind of cash-based interaction with a patient and a doctor?
4: Mm-hmm. Yes, because it shows them up, right? So there's a big plan. It doesn't include freedom of the doctor or freedom of the patient, because when you have freedom, it's so much better for everyone. The doctor, the patient is more affordable. So if you allow the patients and doctors to escape, that interferes in the big plan, which is socialism, which is corporate control, communism, wherever, all different sorts want to take it. But they can't afford for Americans to see something that shows it can be done better, more ethically, more timely, and more affordably, because that just screws up their ability to get the American people to believe this is the only way and here we must go.
2: Okay, and that logically leads right into an option, because it does no good just to complain without some kind of an option for people, choice. You've talked about the wedge. On your spots that we run in our program here, you often talk about the wedge. Talk about that. How does expanding direct pay medicine, cash, I would assume that patient to physician, how does that serve as the ultimate, put it this way, escape hatch for patients looking to break free of, the squeeze on all sides?
4: So everyone knows the power of cash. The Wedge of Health Freedom at jointhewedge.com really demonstrates the power of cash, the freedom of cash. You hold the dollars in your hand and you do not release them unless you like what you see, you like what you're going to get. It's a transaction that's a win for you. It's a transaction that's a win for the other party. But when you have third-party payment, it puts outsiders in control of medical decisions. First party payment puts you, the patient, with the advice of the doctor, in control of those decisions. It makes all prices transparent. It makes negotiation possible. And the best interest of the patient is paramount, because the patient is holding the cash. Now, some people get worried about that because they think, oh, cash, I can't pay for healthcare in cash. You have no idea how inexpensive this could be. But as soon as you get all those third party payers and all their hands taking out of the pot, all their hands requiring reporting and everything expensive, as soon as you take them out, you would not believe how affordable this is. Plus, if you get real catastrophic coverage that just pays for the catastrophes and everything else is with cash, all the prices come down to the cash level. Just like at the Surgery Center of Oklahoma, where surgeries are 50 to 90% less because than the hospital up the street, because it's all done in cash. And so, you know, cash is a beautiful thing, and it can definitely break everybody free if we just move to cash. Catastrophic coverage that's only for the, you know, catastrophic events, and everything else, everything would become just like it is for the rest of your life. The power of cash.
2: Ladies and gentlemen, I think you all know the power of cash. The push by government, the push by corporate entities is to try to remove cash. Why do you think that is? Well, it's because it would reduce these options. And we've talked about it on other programs. Now, keep that in mind because there's a lot happening on that. In the next segment, I'm going to move to the area of, well, in healthcare, AI. We've talked about AI. AI in its inroads in healthcare. There's a pushback happening. Stay with us. We'll talk about that in just a minute.
5: According to the Word of God, great blessing comes from memorizing and meditating on Scripture. When we do it, it will keep us from sinning. It will renew our mind. It will bring comfort, provide wisdom, and bring much blessing. Memorize with us this week the first three verses of Psalm chapter 1. Blessed is the man that walketh not in the counsel of the ungodly, nor standeth in the way of sinners, nor sitteth in the seat of the scornful. But his delight is in the law of the Lord, and in his law doth he meditate day and night. And he shall be like a tree planted by the rivers of water, that bringeth forth his fruit in his season. His leaf also shall not wither. Psalm 1, verses 1 through 3. And whatsoever he doeth shall prosper. Verses to memorize from Stand in the Gap today.
2: Thank you for being part of today's Stand in the Gap weekend program. Did you know that APN produces not only this program heard on over 800 stations nationwide, but also Stand in the Gap Today, our daily news analysis program from which this program is selected? We also produce the Stand in the Gap Minute program heard on over 800 stations across America, in Eastern Europe and Central Africa. Listen now to last week's program. I trust you'll be blessed by this important message. Choices do have consequences. The decisions we make today carry impact both now and for eternity. What choices will you make today? Hello, I'm Sam Rohr with another Stand in the Gap Minute. As Moses concluded his leadership among the Israelites, he taught in Deuteronomy 30:15, "See, I have set before you today life and good, death and evil." He presented obedience to God's commands as a choice with significant consequences. They didn't get put into time out like a disobedient child if they turned against the Lord. The consequences were life and death. Still today, we face daily decisions that reveal our true convictions. How we treat our neighbor, how we vote, the priority we give to our family, our church, and even God's Word indicate the direction of our lives. So take a moment today to consider how to improve your choices. Your godly choices can have tremendous influence for good. Discover more at AmericanPastorsNetwork.net. As we continue this health freedom update, the squeeze becomes even more concerning because technology is now being placed directly between the patient and the medical decision. We've already discussed the loss of independent physicians and the growing influence of corporate healthcare systems. But what happens when the person or entity deciding whether you receive treatment isn't even a person? Artificial intelligence is rapidly entering healthcare, including the prior authorization process that actually can determine whether or not a patient even receives a test or treatment or medication or a procedure. The promise is for always, quote, greater efficiency, end quote, but efficiency without accountability, well, that comes at a very high price. So what happens when an algorithm, a computer, AI, makes a mistake? What happens when inaccurate information is entered into your medical record and then becomes the basis for another automated decisions? And perhaps, most importantly, who is responsible when an algorithm denies care? Well, let's rejoin the program now to learn more about that. Well, welcome back to Stand in the Gap today as we continue our look here at how American patients, you and I, are being, well, what I'm calling squeezed from all sides. And that's referring to what we're finding, what we're all experiencing when it comes to, well, the seeking of health care directly, indirectly, anyway, going to a doc, going to the hospital, many different ways. And I think we all know that. It's not just one part of the country. It's all over. Consider the trap that's been laid to catch and destroy true health freedom and patient choice, for instance. First, we're funneled into a massive consolidated corporate hospital system. Well, because the independent docs are being forced out. Okay, this is all strategic. It's happening. It's really what we've been talking about. But it gets worse because it goes beyond that. Because once you're in that corporate system, the person making the decisions about your care, my care, might not even be a doctor at all. It could be a person, but lesser than a qualified physician, doctor. It might not even be a person, likely to be an algorithm. Today, we're witnessing a massive corporate push to use AI, artificial intelligence, in literally every area of life. AI, the data centers, which are going up all around the country, presidential executive orders, particularly under this administration, particularly, but deals with billionaires involved with AI or cameras and surveillance and tracking, all of them being pushed by politicians on both sides, and this White House specifically. Now, again, all of it under the promise that this is going to bring on the golden age, it's going to make America great again, it's going to keep us in front of the Chinese. Those are the reasons to push the AI. And anybody who questions that, they're told to sit down because you don't know what you're talking about. Now, the area of healthcare has been targeted like no other. For instance, AI has been merged with the area impacting all of us. One of those is called prior authorizations. Have you had one of those recently? You have to before you get any care done. Essentially, letting automated software code the algorithms instantly deny coverage and ration care, actually before a human being even looks at your chart. Thankfully, there is some pushback, and several states are passing laws requiring that a living, breathing, licensed physician actually makes the final call on medical denials. Now, Twyla, again, all of what I just said, we have talked about in bits and pieces and some in more depth on other programs, but this AI trend, frankly, is chilling because we're seeing a massive corporate push to use AI for prior authorizations. That's the initial gateway into whether or not you're even going to get approval for whatever it is you need. And an algorithm, not a breathing human, an algorithm decides who gets treatment and who doesn't. So from a patient's rights standpoint, what are the inherent dangers, as you see it, of replacing a physician's judgment, a real-life person's evaluation and judgment, with an AI algorithm?
4: Well, I guess I would I would start with two things. AI listening and transcribing versus AI decision-making, because AI listening and transcribing is going to impact AI decision-making. So first, the question is the AI decision, is it a computer decision?

0: that's not true. And then she said that the doctor was just horrified because this is what AI had put into this person's medical record. So everything was wrong. And I told this person, I said, you better go back and make sure that they stripped it out, right? Because otherwise, if it ends up anywhere, it's going to just go on as a permanent record and be, you know, under HIPAA, it'll be shared different places, right? So this is called, this might be AI hallucinating. This might be AI picking up thinking it was a different person that first name started that way or the last name started that way or whatever, right? And so you have to decide first and foremost, do you want a computer listening to your entire transaction? And we created a door hanger for patients to use that says, privacy please, no ambient listening. And people can get that. We're going to put it on the website shortly. But, you know, with AI decisions, which is what you're asking here, there's no ethics. There's no moral code, right? It's whoever programmed the computer, whatever they put in there. And if there's not enough data, it will hallucinate. It will grab data from a variety of places, make up diagnoses, make up treatments, make up all sorts of things. And so I think you just have to know that from the get-go that this is happening, and it's happening all over.
1: And see, the problem with that, well, there's a lot of problems with that. So let me go ahead to this next part first and then maybe back into it. Because when something, not a someone, makes decisions, there is no liability. You can't sue an algorithm. And like you say, if you're not reviewing the records and reviewing it close to the time, you're not even going to remember. And now you've got something on your chart, something that says something that you have or you don't have. What you're describing there is significant potential harm to the patient, not good.
0: Well, absolutely, because what is truth anymore? And with the way that HIPAA now allows your entire medical record to be shared for all these sorts of things with all these sorts of people, and if you find an error, are you even going to know where it went? And suddenly it becomes truth on you, and it's not truth, but it is the basis of which AI later is going to decide through prior authorization that the care that you want and need, you cannot have. Because given what given what the computer pulls out of your medical record to evaluate, it doesn't seem like it fits in the medically necessary category, and they will just deny the care.
1: There we are. Deny the care, ration care, however you talked about. Let's go on to this next part, because some states, you've noticed, and I've mentioned it here, are attempting to pass laws. Some are passing laws, pushing back, theoretically, requiring a living, licensed physician to make the final coverage denial. I'm going to put it this way. If that is the case, that sounds like a win. Here's the question. Is state-level legislation enough to stop this AI-driven rationing, or are the broader government corporate health plans already too dependent on these AI-automated denials?
0: So the reality is that the states can push back under 10th Amendment rights. They can push back even against the federal government. Individuals can push back, which is why these bills are even coming up, because there's a great concern here. And let's not forget that legislators are patients themselves. They have children that they care about. They have parents that they care about, right? And when they see this coming in, they get unnerved. And so we're never too far to back up. And you know, I was just reading the book Bonhoeffer, and Bonhoeffer told a co-prisoner right before he died that the only fight which is lost is that which we give up. So the other side wants you to think this is all inevitable, this is the way healthcare is going to be in the future, never mind that it could be unethical, it could kill you, it could anything, right? But that's all propaganda at work. If you can be convinced that there is no way out, you will not rise up. You know, but a wrong can always be righted, just like the government EHR, or electronic health record, in the exam room and at the bedside. It's our intent to actually right this wrong through an affordable, patient-centered parallel system that we're going to be advancing. So wrongs can be righted, but you actually have to believe it's possible, and then you have to take it on and be persistent.
1: And twice.

0: I'm going to follow up and second what you're saying. All of you listening to me right now, know that it can be. As long as we have state government and federal government, states can do an awful lot to help protect individual rights, such as what we're talking about today. But I will also say that the federal government has bought off most of the states. The governors of states are key. The legislators are key, but so much federal money coming into the states, it's going to require strong individuals in the state legislatures, state house, state senate, to pick up this vision of what they can do and stay at it. But the power is there. The ability to make a change is there. So, Twyla, it's very critical, and thank you for making this note and mentioning that, because, ladies and gentlemen, the only fight that's lost is the fight in which you give up. So that's a great point, Twyla, you made. All right, when you come back, there's another area we want to talk about and conclude with, well, something that Twyla and her team have come up with. It's an idea for how to oversee what they would call rogue bureaucratic spending, of which there is a lot. We'll be back in just a moment. At the American Pastors Network, we urge pastors and Christian parents to seek a Christian education for their children, not as a preference, but a conviction. Whether in homeschool or Christian school, a Christian education is essential if we ever hope to raise godly children and change the culture for Christ. That's why on this program and our Stand in the Gap Today program, we are glad to partner with BJU Press, the nation's largest provider of K-12 Christian curriculum, academically excellent, biblically sound, and historically accurate.
1: From the time our children are born until the moment they leave our homes as young adults, Christian parents are given the privilege and responsibility of guiding them into a personal relationship with Jesus Christ. All during their growing years, they're influenced by the people and events around them. Sometimes these are out of our control, but many times we can make choices as to how they'll be educated, what church they'll attend, and the overall atmosphere of our home. If you've decided your child is best influenced by a biblical worldview education, you'll want to consider BJU Press homeschool materials. 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The decisions made in response to the challenges and opportunities your child will face in life are largely determined by their internal spiritual compass. 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
2: Thank you, Sam, and thank you to the team that you have working with you. 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So congratulations.
0: Those kind words from Congressman Michelle Bachmann summarize what our guests say about Stand in the Gap today. This is Sam Rohr. On this program, we bring honest analysis of today's news to you and millions of Americans every day. With a newspaper in one hand and the Word of God in the other, we connect the dots between what's happening and what God says about what's happening in light of the Bible and the Constitution. From the mouths of our co-hosts, all preachers, whether former members of the House of Representatives or an evangelist to a millennial pastor or a senior pastor of 40 years, Stand in the Gap Today is here for you. 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As we now enter our final segment of the day, we've seen the squeeze from several directions. The consolidation of healthcare, the loss of the independent doctor, restrictions on alternative payment arrangements, and now artificial intelligence increasingly entering decisions and making decisions that can actually determine whether or not a patient even receives care. But there's another piece of the puzzle that we cannot overlook, and that is the money. Now, in this final segment, we're going to connect those financial dots and then come back to the practical question. What can you and I actually do? How can patients preserve greater freedom and maintain a meaningful relationship with their doctors in a system that seems increasingly centralized? Now, let's look at where the money is going and why it matters to your health freedom. Well, as we go into our final segment, thanks for being with us. If you have been from the beginning, if you've joined us partway through, a reminder that you can pick up this program and all of our programs, this Stand in the Gap Today, Monday through Friday, our program, or the weekend, our program, Stand in the Gap Weekend, or the Stand in the Gap Minute program, which is embedded in one of the breaks you heard that program. You can find all of those on our website, standinthegapradio.com, or if you have not downloaded our app, it's free. You really ought to do it because it makes so many things very, very easy. You can search by topic. You can search by speaker. You can look into all of those programs, bring it up right on your phone. Our Stand in the Gap TV programs, Dr. Isaac Crockett and I do weekly. They're on there. You can give and donate, which I hope and pray that you do because it is essential for this program to remain on the air. You can communicate to us. Tell us what you think. Ask questions. All of that. So just a reminder of that. Now, again, my guest today is Twyla Braze. I want to give her website again. She's the president and co-founder of Citizens Council for Health Freedom. That's the space, health freedom, on which she has focused for a long time. And their website is cchfreedom.org. And I spend time on this area every month, and I'm glad that Twyla comes back with me because it is something that impacts all of us, and it's important that we know. Now, that being the case, let's get right into it because we've reached the final segment here. And, you know, one of the primary rules of understanding government overreach, of which it is all around us, is follow the money. Now, that's hard to do these days because the government's just crossed over $39.5 trillion in debt. Who can follow $1 trillion, let alone $39.5 trillion? That is a problem created by politicians on both sides of the aisle. And it's gone on for a long time. And it's a crime. We're not going there at the moment. But what happens is the corporate bureaucratic machine, put it that way, policy that comes out of government, aided and abetted by appointed but unelected bureaucrats, we call them, in the various departments, together, well, they squeeze people. And they don't run on good intentions. It runs on billions of our dollars. Taxpayers right now are funding a staggering $13.4 billion just in what's called quality bonus payments to Medicare Advantage plans, four times what it was a decade ago. And we've talked about it a lot on this program. Corporate executives, they cash these massive checks. They're big. But patients are not helped. Patients continue to face endless delays and denials, just like we talked about in the last segment with AI getting involved. But there's something that's happening. Twyla, Citizens Council for Health Freedom, your organization, recently submitted public comments supporting what you're calling a proposed Office of Management and Budget rule that would increase oversight on discretionary federal grants. And we'll talk more about that. So let's go right into it. Let's look at the financial engine behind this because, as I said, taxpayers are funding a staggering almost $13.5 billion of quality bonus payments. Like, what in the world is that? To corporate Medicare Advantage plans. Four times what it was a decade. How are these massive corporate payouts tied directly to the delays and care denials patients face on the ground?
2: Well, the fact of the matter is that Medicare Advantage plans are health plans that have the power to ration care. They were given that power by Congress and by state legislators. So in my opinion, this is how the policymakers have decided that they will have, you know, they will be able to say, well, the health plans ration your care. We didn't. So there, it's like a buffer to protect themselves from being charged with rationing your care by putting these entities in place. And now they're just giving them lots and lots and lots of money in so-called bonus payments, which allows them to offer all these free benefits like, you know, free eye exam, free silver sneakers, gym memberships, all this kind of stuff to entice Americans to come into the Medicare Advantage plans where when they get sick, their lives can be rationed away versus original Medicare, which costs a bit more. But when your life is at stake,
3: you can get the care that you need. It's what I call the freedom version of Medicare versus the rationing version of Medicare.
0: All right, that's important. We could go much further on that. Let's go into it in this regard. You submitted these public comments supporting this rule for this oversight. These federal grants and all of that's happening, connect the dots for our listeners in this regard. How have federal bureaucrats, these people that don't have faces but they have a lot of power that's in the agencies, how have they been using our own tax dollars, for instance, to fund programs that actually violate and undercut our constitutional rights? And what are you saying we can do about it?
3: Well, what I would say is that people don't understand this, and for the most part, they are not thinking about it. But the fact of the matter is that Medicare, Medicaid, Obamacare are all unconstitutional overreaches of the federal government. And when you turn 65, you are suddenly senior. And suddenly, you have no other option, unless you happen to be still working, no other option except Medicare, which is going to be insolvent as of quarter two of 2023. And so the rationing
0: Wait a minute. 2023. We just passed that. What do you mean?
3: When? I'm so sorry. Yep. 2033.
0: Okay.
3: 2033. And at that point, they will only be able to pay 89% of their bills. And in 2022, if they had been only able to pay 89% of their bills, that would have meant that $99.5 billion would not have been paid. So this is going to come out of the care of patients. It's going to come out of the pay for doctors. It means that more doctors are having pay cuts. There's actually been one that's just been posited or proposed last week, another pay cut for doctors who don't get under more government control. If they don't get under more government control through a shared savings program, they will have a higher pay cut than those who agree to go under that government program.
0: See, that's just totally coercive. And as we've said before, it's not Medicare Advantage, ladies and gentlemen. Think Medicare disadvantage. You're not helped by it. All right, we don't have much time, but a minute left here, Twyla. How does this interface with what people can do relative to pursuing cash and these other options as a way of avoiding getting caught up in this net?
3: Well, for one thing, for seniors, really, if you have the opportunity and you are still well, move from Medicare Advantage into original Medicare. Dr. Oz, unfortunately, is trying to clamp down on original Medicare, but if you have the opportunity, move now. And then find yourself a doctor who you can pay cash to that you can count on, because you'll want a doctor in your corner, particularly as more and more rationing is happening. Pay cash.
0: Pay cash, ladies and gentlemen. Then what takes us right up to the end. Again, health freedom is one of the first things to be attacked by government. You know, what was Twyla talking about? Whether we call it socialized medicine or whatever it is not medicine that once made America great. It's the exact opposite, and it is not in the best interest of the payment what is being done. So you have to understand these things and be proactive on it. Twyla Brace, thanks for being with me here today. Her website, again, ladies and gentlemen, is cchfreedom.org. A lot of information you can find there. I encourage you to visit it. And again, thanks for being with us today. It's been a pleasure to have you on board. And take this information, go back and listen to it. Transcript you can find there on the website as well. Use it and share it with a friend. Well, thank you for joining us today for this Stand in the Gap weekend program and this important health freedom update with Twyla Braze. We've been reminded that protecting our health freedom requires more than just simply recognizing the problems. We must understand our choices, guard the doctor-patient relationship, follow the money, and be willing to pursue alternatives that preserve genuine freedom. Well, with that in mind, until next time, I'm Sam Rohr, and I'm encouraging you to stand in the gap for truth wherever you are.
4: 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And be sure to tune in next week at the same time for Stand in the Gap Weekend. The American Pastors Network. Pastors preaching the truth, equipping their people to impact the culture for Christ.

One day, something happened. I was working for a few days, helping with inventory at the end of the year of 1969. The owner of the Christian bookstore asked if I might be interested in becoming a DJ at the only Christian radio station in the Amarillo area, which was in Canyon. Something was ignited in me with that job. Eventually, I ended up getting a radio program in Shamrock, the nearest place to the church in Wheeler where I had become pastor. After 9 years of hosting that radio program, we started our own station in Wheeler. That radio station went on the air on August 31st, 1986. On the 30th day of this month, we will celebrate the 40th anniversary of that Wheeler station, KPDR. It became a network, now broadcasting on 8 radio stations and 6 booster stations, actually called translators, in the top of Texas, Oklahoma, and New Mexico. I would like to invite you to the big celebration rally from 6 p.m. until 8 p.m. with fellowship, meet and greet occurring at 5 p.m. to 6 p.m. on August 30th. Come to what we are calling the big 40-55 celebration, because we will be celebrating our 40th anniversary of this radio network and the 55th anniversary of Diana's and my marriage. Be there to represent your town. It will be at Accelerate Church in Amarillo at 4400 South Crockett Street. I'll be looking for you at the big 40-55 celebration of Kingdom Keys Network.

0: Today is Sunday, August 23rd. Let's take a look at the weather for the Amarillo area. Overnight low tonight, low to mid 70s. High temperature tomorrow about 104 with a north breeze in the afternoon. Tuesday, high temperature about 102. Tuesday night, there's about a 50% chance of rain. Wednesday, high temperature mid-90s.
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1: Hello, everyone. Welcome to the program today. Mauro Gonzalez here in studio. And the question we're going to discuss today is the Bible's book order divinely inspired by God? And how do we know that? So stick around.

0: Well, we are here with our good friend Dustin Blystone, and before we get to him and talking about, again, a very fascinating subject, I want to remind everybody about a couple things that we just got done with our Colorado conference, and Dustin gave a presentation there, which we're going to talk to him about that. But I'll remind everybody that if you weren't there and you still want to participate in the on-demand, you can go to prophecywatchers.com and get all the information there, and you will not miss a thing. Also, just put on your calendars and thinking about conferences is December 10th through the 13th. We are going to be in Branson, and I think it's going to be one of our bigger conferences for the year. And so join us there. It's going to be awesome. So here we are, Dustin. Welcome.
1: Thanks, Mondo. Thanks for having me back, and it's a pleasure to be here.
0: Yeah, and you participated in the Colorado Conference. And for this, before we get into that, maybe share with the audience who might not know about you, kind of give us a little bit of your background.
1: Oh, sure. Well, I'm primarily a Bible teacher, and also I'm a book author, and I love writing Bible study books that just explore the majesty and the depths and heights of God's word.
0: So this particular book, Metacosm, how did this, I know that maybe give us a little bit of a background in the sense of this isn't the only book. There's kind of you have a collection. So
1: yeah.
0: Talk about that, because then we'll get into some of the details, but talk about how they all come together.
1: Right. Well, the first book I wrote was Isaiah, a biblical microcosm, which just explored the 66 chapters of Isaiah and how they corresponded to the 66 books of the Bible. And I didn't really have this concept in mind yet. I just kind of noticed that pattern and I developed it. And then several years later, it was roughly in 2012 when I started writing this book, I was actually teaching in our Monday night Bible teaching service, where we were in the book of Joshua, and the thought just kept coming to us, and we were exploring the idea of, well, how did they get here, and what led them to this point where they're going into the promised land, crossing the Jordan and conquering these giants that used to intimidate and dominate them. And when I started looking at that, I started seeing a definite pattern of spiritual progression, just like a Christian has. Like, well, in Genesis, you had God's perfect creation ruined by man's sin. And at the end of Genesis, it ends with man dead in the world. Joseph's placed in a coffin in Egypt, but he's embalmed, so it's not death without a hope. So you have God send a deliverer, Moses, a type of Christ, into the midst of Israel, who's in bondage to Egypt, and leads them out through the Passover lamb. I was like, well, that's kind of like us with our deliverer, Jesus Christ, the Passover lamb, leading us out of bondage through faith in his atonement on the cross. And then Leviticus is like a picture of God now intimating his holy and righteous standards for living in relationship with him and his people. And that's exactly what happens to us. After we put our faith and trust in Christ, we receive the Holy Spirit, and we start recognizing that God's saying, no, I don't want you to have that relationship anymore. I don't want you saying that anymore. I don't want you going there anymore. Instead, I want you doing this and this. And he starts developing us and showing us what his standards for living are, which are different. And then, just like us, the Israelites didn't automatically adopt those standards. They had a wilderness wandering time where in the book of Numbers, they're being weaned off of the Egypt way of doing things and on to walking and living by faith with the Shekinah glory. They're camped in the shape of a cross, going through the desert, being weaned off of the world.
0: It took some time, too. And I think about 40 years, right?
1: Right.
0: So you think, it takes us some, you know.
1: What I love, though, is that Shekinah glory, that Holy Spirit presence is leading them on, just like he leads us and helps us through our grumblings and our murmurings and so on and so forth. But then, just like you mentioned, Deuteronomy is perfect, because when you get to Deuteronomy, the first chapter, it says it was an 11-day journey from where we started to where we get to. And it's just kind of like, do you want to be on the 40-year plan or the 11-day plan? And it's kind of your choice. You can choose the 11-day plan. I was kind of like on the 4-year plan, mm-hmm. As I kind of went through that process myself. But everybody has a different testimony.
0: Yeah.
1: And so as I did that, I also realized that all the firstborn who came out of Egypt died in the desert. And only their children were allowed to go on into victory, except for Joshua and Caleb, a type of Jesus and the Holy Spirit. They typologically represent. And so it's a picture of our firstborn nature has to die during our wilderness wandering sanctification stage, and only our born again nature, our second born nature, is what's allowed to go on into victory. Mm-hmm. And then when we got there, I kept kind of explaining that over and over again while we were studying through Joshua. And we got to Joshua, and it's kind of like, well, now it's this second move of the Spirit where he empowers and equips people to have, to go on offense, I call it. And I always think of the Matrix when, if you've seen the film, where Neo is kind of like flailing backwards and he's, you know, taking all that fire and he's, it's like he's on defense. But then there's that moment where after he realizes that death has no hold on him, that he can just charge those enemies and destroy them instead. And that's what really Joshua is all about. It's just going in and taking over the giants that used to dominate and intimidate you, which might be a giant bottle of Jack Daniels, or it might be pornography or greed or lust or whatever it might be. Those giants can become grasshoppers in your sight if you allow God's Holy Spirit to empower and equip you to overthrow them from your life. And then it got very interesting because I saw Judges as a whole stage of the church age. And the way I like to describe this is just Joshua, their Joshua, died and left them a commission to continue his ministry. And they were supposed to go take more territory, drive out more Nephilim and more Canaanites. And God told them, I'm not going to give it to you all at once. Little by little, you're going to do it. And then with Judah and Simeon, they get off to a pretty good start. The first few chapters of Judges. But as soon as they start focusing on themselves and their own enjoyment, rest, and pleasure, God allows their enemies to encroach in around them again. Mm-hmm. And they cry out to him. And then he sends a deliverer and gets them back on track. And that lasts for 10, 20, whatever, however many years. And then they go right back to
2: the cycle.
1: Enjoy the fruits of our labors again. And let's just get back to not worrying about that. And as you go through, I think, 14 cycles of that in the book of Judges, it's like the whole church age. Like, we got off to a great start with Peter's first sermon. When he was empowered with the Holy Spirit, 3,000 saved, 2,000 more. His second sermon, the church spreads like wildfire, goes over the whole known world at the time. And then all the way up to ultimately conquering Rome, spiritually speaking, in 325. And then with Constantine and his successors, they make Christianity the state religion. And you can kind of see the church is kind of like the Judges stage, where they're like, okay, well, we've conquered Rome after all. Let's just sit back and enjoy the fruits of our labors. And then what happens to the church? Corruption, enemies start encroaching in again. And then God has to send a deliverer to get them back on track. And he'll send a Martin Luther, or he'll send a Charles Spurgeon or a Chuck Missler or a whoever. And he'll refresh the church, get the church back on mission. And then right up to the end of the Judges stage is where Ruth happens, where it's like a picture of the end of the church age.
0: Yeah.
1: And I want to go ahead.
0: Talk about, well, let me get this out of the way, in the sense that there's a lot of people that will say, well, you know, the Bible it's 66 books, you know, 39 and 27. And it was put together by a bunch of councils and stuff. It's not really, it's just random.
1: Right.
0: And so maybe address that in a general way is, and I know that you know, you have an opinion, but when people make that claim that this is just random, there's really no providential care, what do you say initially to that?
1: I have all sorts of responses to that. One is just, well, look at the research. Number two is actually, if you really go study it out and you look at the original codices, you're going to have a very scholastic answer, which would just be, if you actually look at one of the most revered codices that we have, Codex Sinaiticus, and you take a look at it, the New Testament is actually 93% in the exact same order that we have today. And so the only difference is the book of Acts is the 19th book of the New Testament. So I tell people kind of humorously, like, if you really believe that the book of Acts is the 19th book of the New Testament, then self-publishing is very easy today. You can go copy BibleGateway.com, copy the Bible into your own Word document, and publish your own Bible with the book of Acts of the 19th book of the New Testament, and go around and try to convince people of that. But actually, if you move Acts to where its correct placement goes right after the Gospels, then you'll see that that frees up the 19th spot for the book of Hebrews. And then you have the exact same Bible book order that we have today. Then if you look at all the other codices, The very worst one, I believe, is 75% in the exact same order that we have today. And huge sections of scripture, like 8 books at a time or 10 books at a time, are almost universally the same. There's just a few little tiny differences. So I think people kind of overblow that. They make more of it than there really technically, scholastically really is. And then Jerome, who's the one who's primarily responsible, I believe the Holy Spirit, working through Jerome and through the councils of men that oversaw all this, he's the one that actually kind of cemented this, that we use today. And he was regarded by the Pope and everyone as the foremost expert on the subject. Mm-hmm. He was the foremost expert. And he, Jerome, actually fought back very hard against including the Apocrypha or Deuterocanonical books. He said, these are not the same as Scripture. And these should not be treated on the same level as the Bible, as the inspired books of the canon. And there was a debate about that. The Pope made him do it anyway, because of authority. And I'm kind of glad he did, because I'm glad that those books were preserved for our reading, but I don't believe they're part of the canon. And so there's that answer. I think there's other answers that you can give that are just kind of logical. Like, would, for example, I was just talking with Gary about the same subject. Would Michelangelo paint all the paintings of the Sistine Chapel and just allow random committees to throw them up wherever they wanted? Or do you think God, the intricate detail he went to bring us his word, that he would see it through right to the end and make sure we got exactly what he intended?
0: And do you think with the 66 books, you brought up, whether in the Catholic theology or even in the Orthodox, you have other books there known as the Apocrypha or the hidden books. If you added those other, depending on how they are, sometimes there's 7, 12, depending on how they organize them, if they merge them, that would totally just destroy the flow of the patterns that you've seen, right?
1: I think it would. I think those books are, I don't think that they're not legitimate. I think that many of them contain legitimate history, even legitimate prophecy. But a good argument about that is we know from Corinthians that Paul wrote other things to the Corinthians. Mm-hmm. So we know that as a fact because it's in the scripture. And so just because Paul wrote something doesn't mean that it's meant to be an inspired canon. So some people say, oh, we lost that. We lost that one. And I believe God had perfect awareness of everything that he wanted in his canonical books. And the things that we lost or the things that aren't in them may have been even inspired. That doesn't mean that it's inspired on the level of scripture.
0: Absolutely. And you this book is Metacosm, but you have in here several words that I think would be interesting: macrocosm, mesocosm, microcosm, metacosm. What are the differences between those words in the sense of how you've brought this together?
1: Right. Well, I mean, you could look at it different ways, but I say the first one is the macrocosm because it's using a body of people like Israel as this nation that God is developing. And as he's developing them, they're kind of like the macrocosm to our microcosm. So as I was going through and saying how they were saved out of Egypt by the blood of the Passover lamb, well, they're like a huge nation, a huge group of people that's happening to, like the macro sense. But in the micro sense, we go through all those same stages of development. Like we actually have the time when we recognize that we have our Genesis. We're born into this world, born in sin, shaped in iniquity. We come to the realization who are believers that we need a savior, and we put our trust and faith in Jesus, our Passover lamb. And then he gives us his Holy Spirit, just like he gave them the Shekinah glory. And so it's kind of like the macro is the big picture. The microcosm is kind of like the individualized picture. Mm-hmm. And then I have mesocosm in here. It's just kind of like a corporate microcosm, like you might say, a group of believers or a body of believers like Israel or the church. There's God's grand plan. But the meta just as a word that just means beyond. Like it's kind of a synonym really for eternity. It's the beyond world. So microcosm is the micro world, the miniature version. Macro is the big picture, the big picture of everything, the whole cosmos. And then meso is like the representative corporate micro, and then the meta is just kind of like this is all leading ultimately to being in eternity with God.
0: And as you were basically, you know, discovering and putting all this together, what were some highlights for you?
1: Okay, yeah, highlights. Where I left off earlier, you know, the one of the highlights was coming to book 8 and noticing that was Ruth, who was a Gentile bride, marrying her Jewish kinsman's redeemer at the end of the Judges stage, typologically the end of the church age, right before the kingdom age commenced. I was like, that's interesting because Amos, the 8th book of the prophets, is a huge rapture book. A lot of people don't know that. And then 1 Thessalonians is the 8th book of the epistles. So once I started seeing that, those types of tandemic relationships, mm-hmm. 888 lines up with the rapture. And for those who don't know, 888 is also the Greek geometrical value of the name of Jesus Christ.
0: Yeah.
1: And so it's kind of like his heart is centered on his church. And then 999, that was the next one. This is one of my favorite ones, is that the 9th book is kind of like, 9 is outside of God. If you think about it like this, because of creation, this week, you know, you actually have 6 days and then a 7th day of rest. And then you actually, in an interesting, subtle way, you actually have an 8th day representing eternity, if you really study Genesis 1 and 2 carefully. And 9 is kind of like outside the purposes of God. And it's a number that's almost always used in scripture as a form of judgment. Well, what's the 9th book of the Bible, 1 Samuel, where you have a false king who looks head and shoulders above the rest, tall, dark, and handsome, looks like he's going to be the answer, charismatic, peaceful, soft-spoken, with a great plan. They all clamor after him. God says, you don't want this. They say, no, we do want it. And he gives it to him. Ends up being a disaster, trying to kill God's true king and his people. And then Obadiah, an Edomite from Esau, who drinks and profanes on God's holy mountain, a prefigure of the false prophet. And then 2 Thessalonians, he sits in the temple displaying himself as being God, demanding worship, the abomination of desolation. So you see the 9th book, they all line up together. And so, but probably my favorite moment was when I got to 1 Chronicles, because I was doing this, like I said, in a serial fashion. So I was just kind of going through book by book, and I was literally writing it without knowing where it was going. So I was just writing it. I hadn't figured it all out yet. I was just writing it as I was going. And so as I was going, I got to 1 Chronicles, and I was...
0: I think that's going to be a cliffhanger for a moment.
1: All right.
0: Because I want us to take a break here where you can see how to get the whole book, and we'll come back to Dustin and talk about the Chronicles here in a moment. So take a listen.
2: For those who appreciate divine design, scriptural patterns are the ultimate proof that God's word can be trusted. It is perfect in its original languages, and every letter, word, chapter, and book is divinely inspired. The Bible has been called God's love letter to mankind, but it's a love letter written in blood, the sacrifice Jesus made on the cross for the sins of humanity. You can't imagine our joy at discovering these two life-changing masterpieces from our guest today, Dustin Blystone. 22 years in the making, he takes us places 99.9% of the churches will never see. There are patterns in scripture that cannot be the work of a man or even the world's fastest supercomputer. The Bible is a supernatural book written by a supernatural creator. We need to understand that the Bible is a living document prepared by God to show us where we came from, where we're going, and how to get there. Our Bible was created in another dimension. Even the order of the books were perfectly placed. The same God who hung the sun in the sky ordered the placement of each of the 66 books in the perfect order he so desired. There's so much more in Dustin's book I'd love to share. Dustin's first book, Metacosm, is available for your gift of $25 or more. It provides the foundation to fully understand the depth of his second book, The Isaiah Matrix, available from Prophecy Watchers for your gift of $40 or more. The Isaiah Matrix is a treasure trove of advanced understanding, 444 pages in all. Within the pages, you're going to find discoveries that will leave you breathless. Discover the relationship between Isaiah chapter 66 and the 66th book of the Bible, Revelation. Be amazed at the relationship between Isaiah chapter 1 and Genesis 1. Parallel passages confirm Dustin's laborious research, ultimately shining a light on our Savior and his plans of salvation throughout all 66 interconnected books. When you choose the Isaiah Matrix package for your gift of $65 or more, we'll send you both books with a special bonus, a copy of the late Chuck Missler's book on the mysterious codes found throughout the Bible, Hidden Treasures in the Biblical Text. 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For those of you who desire to see and study God's word in a powerful new way, Dustin Blystone will open your eyes to God's one-of-a-kind masterpiece.
0: Well, welcome back. We are talking to Dustin Blystone about his book. And before the break, you mentioned getting into the kind of the First Chronicles discovery. We got a couple minutes left here. Kind of give us that.
1: Well, it's just back in the back of my mind, I was thinking, well, this is not going to work because after the final rebellion of Satan, represented by 2 Kings, the fractured kingdom being judged, then it's over. It's just eternity. In Revelation, you go into eternity. And so I was just in the back of my mind, I thought there's no way because First Chronicles is just a huge repeat of everything that we've already seen. Mm-hmm. And then I kind of kept feeling God telling me, just, I'll show you when you get there. I'll show you when you get there. And then so I went to First Chronicles, and then because I was reading in Revelation,

0: David, who's a type of Christ. And then another book is opened, the Book of Life, which is goes from David and Solomon all the way to the end of the Kingdom Age, was a picture of everybody who's lived since the time of Christ until the end of the millennium, which is a picture of those who've had a chance to either put their faith in Christ or not, the Book of Life. And so when I saw that, that just kind of like, everything clicked into place at that point. I knew that I really had something, at that point, and that, I just was amazed, to see it. And then, Ezra, Nehemiah, and Esther just finished it off, because Revelation 21 is, it goes into God temples directly with his people. Ezra, they rebuild the temple. 21, Revelation, New Jerusalem comes down as a bride adorned for her husband. Book 16, Nehemiah, they're rebuilding Jerusalem.
1: Wow, yeah.
0: And then Esther, the king of the whole world at the time, rules and reigns with his new bride, his queen Esther, over the whole earth, including, you know, the whole kingdom, including over Israel at the time, just like Christ is going to rule and reign with his new bride, the church, over eternity. And so, and then it stops. Historical narrative's over. There's a 5-book interlude, and then it goes, the same progression goes on with the prophets. 5-book interlude with the Gospels, Matthew, Mark, Luke, John, and the Book of Acts, the gospel to the whole world. And then the epistles line up perfectly with all of those thematic relationships. And then you have these last 5 books, 1st, 2nd, 3rd John, Jude, and Revelation, which I kind of talk about as being the eternity books, the books that prepare you for the next transition, which is actually the consummation and transitioning into eternity, into the metacosm, if you will, with God.
1: Amen, amen. Dustin, it's always fun and it's always good. And, you know, what Dustin brought up there is so fascinating, that there's a consummation. And that's why we're here, is there is this time coming where we get to be with the Lord forever, those who are part of his family. And, you know, for us, we want to invite you to be a part of his family through the Lord Jesus Christ. And again, the center point of everything, which is the gospel and what he accomplished for us. So if you haven't put your faith and trust in him today, that is why we are here, to share this wonderful news with you, that you can participate in that. And sadly, some people choose not to. They're going to be separated from him for eternity. And that's a very sad thing. But as always, we appreciate you watching today. Thank you for your prayers and support. And thank you, Dustin, for all the work that you've done here. And we will catch you next time.
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5: This week on the weekend edition of Washington Watch, Trump's economic D-Day for Iran, a new and terrible amount of debt, and a new powder keg in the Middle East. Greetings, fellow patriots. I am David Salkeld, and I'm a constitutional conservative, Christian husband, and Reagan Republican. A little later in the show, Washington Watch Live's Friday host, Jody Heiss, speaks with Nadia Menza about recent strikes by Israel on Turkish-backed Syrians threatening violence on the northern border of Israel. He'll also talk with economist Steve Cortez on the U.S. national debt hitting the $40 trillion mark. But first, on Thursday, Jody talked with Representative Keith Self of Texas about a new strategy with Iran and President Trump's so-called economic D-Day announcement, as well as other issues facing the nation. Here's how that interview got started.
6: Congressman Self, thanks for joining me. Welcome back to Washington Watch.
7: Always good to see you, Jody. Thank you.
6: Well, likewise. All right. No doubt, the U.S. has already done enormous damage to the Iranian military So what do you make now of this economic move where President Trump is stating this is going to be the most crushing economic

0: operation ever against any country.
1: Well, if you notice, he included all of the other countries. In fact, a lot of that was asking them to come along. So I'll mention two countries, China and Russia. They don't care. They will help Iran. They are helping Iran. China is being hurt by all of this because of the oil imports that they have. But they will continue to help Iran. And frankly, the rest of the world is not all on board with us. They are trying to keep their own economies going. They need oil. They need to keep going. So his plea, you know, a lot of his plea was to other countries. We have to wait and see who will support President Trump in this effort.
0: Yeah, I think that's an excellent point. I mean, China obviously is the biggest buyer of Iranian oil, and we have United Arab Emirates. They historically have been a major part of their economic lifeline. So you talk about these other countries who have significant ties to Iran. How big of a challenge do you think this is going to be to get other countries on board?
1: I think it's huge. UAE just said that they had severed all ties with Iran. That's huge. That will hurt because they, as you say, were the largest trading partner. But the world as a whole is not on board with us. So this will be a diplomatic challenge for the State Department to get as many people helping us on this as possible, because we're going to see just how integrated the world is. And it is a very integrated world today. So when you target one country, you've got to have allies go with you in that effort.
0: Yeah, I agree. This is going to divide sheep from the goats in a lot of ways. I mean, we're going to see who's who around the world and where they all stand. You know, there's been a lot of mixed messages on whether the Trump administration is still negotiating with Iran. And if they are, how active is that? But one thing that I think is clear is that the administration is certainly not rushing to make a deal at this point. In fact, Jared Kushner said that it has to be the right kind of deal if there's going to be any deal. On the other hand, you have some who think President Trump might take any kind of deal, especially right here before the midterms. But, you know, I think, and I'd like to get your thoughts on this. Don't you think that President Trump really knows just how critical the right deal is, not just any deal?
1: Absolutely, he does. And I don't think he will take any deal. We do need to get Iran calmed down. But I will tell you, Jody, what I have checked with the intel community. And I am concerned about an October surprise from Iran, because they understand how important this Iran conflict is to the midterms. So I would encourage our intelligence services and everyone to be aware that an Iran October surprise may be in the offing. I think we ought to be real careful.
0: Yes, I agree with you on that. In fact, the Wall Street Journal reported something along those lines on Sunday. They said that Iran has spent the last couple of months since the signing of the memorandum. They've been preparing for a wider conflict. So do you think, from what you understand, is that actually what they've been doing? And if so, that probably could contribute significantly to the October surprise you mentioned.
1: Well, all I can say is that Iran wants to draw this out because they are surviving, the regime is surviving, and they still have their 60% enriched uranium. So those two things, they consider success. They draw this out as long as they can, rebuild as fast as they can, survive, keep their nuclear material, they're happy. So throw in an October surprise to try to hurt President Trump in the midterms, I think you've got the concoction.
0: Yep, it's a storm rising. We'll see just how it unfolds. While I have you, you're a founding member of the Sharia Free America Caucus. And from your own home state, Texas Republican State Representative Brian Harrison is calling for Texas to enter a special session, the legislature there, to address the whole threat of Sharia law. He says he believes that the threat is certainly growing. What do you think about that?
1: Absolutely, it's growing. I mean, across the nation, it's growing. This is moving so fast. I just put out a piece that said, we are losing Texas because we're ground zero. It's exploding across Texas. Brian Harrison is exactly right. Look, Brent Money, another state rep, started the Sharia-Free Texas caucus. We have a Sharia-Free Wisconsin caucus now up in Wisconsin. So this is, people are starting to be aware of the danger of having an alternative legal system of governance, political Islam. But Texas is ground zero. Harrison is exactly right. The state has got to get engaged.
0: And I don't know if you saw this, but last month, the Pew Research Center put out a survey and found that 44% of Muslim Americans support Hamas. 44%. I think that in itself says something, doesn't it?
1: Absolutely. There's another survey that, depending on who you're talking to, 33% or more of American Muslims prefer Sharia law in America. So it's not just support for Hamas. A significant percentage of our American Muslims wants Sharia law here in America. This is a real problem, Jody.
0: It's a serious problem. And, you know, it just seems like we're living at a time where we have so many issues, so many plates spinning, that this is a time for focus. And I know when Congress comes back into session, you're going to have your hands full with a bunch of major decisions. So, Congressman Keith Self, always a pleasure to have you on the program with us. Thank you for your steadfast leadership. We appreciate it.
1: Thank you, Jody. Great to see you.
0: All right. Coming up next, the national debt has topped $40 trillion for the very first time. So what does all this mean for our country? What does it mean for each of us? Well, we'll discuss it next. Stay with us.
2: One nation under God. America's undeniable foundation of faith.
3: As president of the College of New Jersey, now known as Princeton University, John Witherspoon taught 10 cabinet members, 60 members of Congress, 13 governors, 3 Supreme Court justices, Vice President Aaron Burr, and President James Madison. As a Presbyterian minister, Witherspoon was the only active clergyman to sign the Declaration of Independence. He was a gifted preacher and writer who let his faith direct his political activism, often voicing the link between earthly liberty and spiritual liberty. Witherspoon argued there is not a single instance in history in which civil liberty was lost and religious liberty preserved entire. President John Adams said of Witherspoon, he was a true son of liberty, but first he was the son of the cross. Witherspoon's views on man's sinfulness from birth influenced his belief that self-government was only possible with checks and balances, a belief he passed on to his student, James Madison, father of the Constitution. Witherspoon helped form the vision many of our founding fathers held to: no republic without liberty, no liberty without virtue, and no virtue without religion. And with that, Witherspoon became a cornerstone in America's foundation of faith.
0: Welcome back to Washington Watch. I'm Jody Heiss filling in today for Tony. So glad to have you joining us. Just a quick reminder, our Pray Vote Stand Summit is coming up next month, starting on September 24th. It'll be taking place at the Cornerstone Chapel in Leesburg, right outside of D.C. So get more details. Better yet, go ahead and register. Text the word SUMMIT to 67742. All right, we mentioned this yesterday on the program, but now the total national debt has topped $40 trillion for the first time in our 250-year history. And about half of that has all happened in the last decade. So what does all of this mean? What does it mean for every one of us? Joining me now to discuss this and more is Steve Cortez. He's the founder and president of the League of American Workers. Prior to entering media and politics full-time, he had a 25-year career on Wall Street as a bond trader. Steve, welcome to Washington Watch. Glad to have you. And let me just kick it off with this. What is driving this national debt?
4: Well, absolute profligate levels of borrowing and spending. I mean, that's the simple answer, but the more sort of complex answer and deeper answer is an inability of really anyone of consequence in Washington to deal with this building crisis. This is a bipartisan failure. And look, I'm a right winger. I'm a Republican. I worked for President Trump, for Vice President Vance. I hope to work for only Republicans into the future. But I think we have to admit that we are also, as a party and as a movement, complicit in this inattention, in this irresponsibility that has led to this level of debt that is totally unsustainable. And here's the consequence. It's not just like, oh, a number on a board that we don't like that's unpleasant for us. The tangible kitchen table consequence is a loss of the standard of living for far too many Americans. So Americans have dealt with an untenable level of inflation since the COVID panic. The last 5 years, while inflation is obviously better under President Trump, it's still too high in a cumulative way. That panic and the ensuing rush of borrowing and spending that we still have not abated, unfortunately, that directly led to this explosion in inflation. And what does that really mean? It just means your standard of living is going down. You're working harder and harder for less. It's one of the reasons why in all of the polling right now, unfortunately, the American people have an incredibly dour view of the economy. Consumer sentiment has tanked, and far too many Americans believe now that they will not live a better, more prosperous life than their parents and their grandparents did. So these are the consequences of this level of just absolutely mammoth, onerous debt.
0: Yeah, and I hear that all the time. I had a conversation with three different individuals just today alone about this debt and Congress and not dealing with it. But I know from my time in Congress, this is a very difficult situation. We've got this enormous budget, but I forget the exact numbers, 65 or whatever percent of it is mandatory spending. Medicare and Social Security, that type of thing. And only the remainder of it, 35%, whatever it is discretionary. But in that's our military. Well, obviously, right. We have to fund our military. So you've got this big, big budget, but only a small portion to work with for the purpose of eradicating what's now $40 trillion. This is a difficult web that has been created.
4: Sure. No, and listen, and I understand that the politics there and how difficult it is. And you're right. And on the entitlement side, if we're unwilling to attack entitlements, and I think we should, but regardless, I realize right now that seems to be a political impossibility. And we have to spend significantly on our defense. You're only talking about roughly 10% of the budget then, you know, that is left, that is essentially in play. But also, I would warn you about this in terms of funding our defense. We now spend more on interest on the debt. We are now above $1 trillion annually in interest on the debt. We're spending more on that. In other words, we're spending more to the bank, essentially, than we're spending on arms in the United States for the first time in American history. And we're about to close fiscal year. This is the second year in a row we're above $1 trillion in interest payments. And here's where it gets really dangerous. It's already a bad situation. Here's where it gets really dangerous, Jody, is, and again, I'm a former bond trader for a long time. If interest rates continue to rise because of the inflation, we can get into this vicious cycle where the more money we print, the higher interest rates rise, the higher that interest payment goes on the debt. And eventually we get to a situation where the only way we can possibly get out of it is to either inflate things to the point where we don't have a standard of living at all anymore, or we have to default on the debt. We don't want to get there. All right. So, but let me tell you one solution that I think is workable, that is politically feasible to get there. One of the reasons that entitlements have grown so out of control is, and this will shock a lot of Americans, but it's because a lot of immigrants are getting these entitlement payments. They're getting very generous, lavish benefits from the U.S. government, both legal and illegal immigrants. So the more we accelerate deportations, thank goodness President Trump has closed the border, but the more we accelerate internal enforcement, that is going to help our budget tremendously. I would advocate, even in addition to that, that legal immigration should be at least restricted, if not put on hold temporarily. So that is one, I believe, politically workable solution that would start to get that 70% or so of the budget, which we can't really touch, but would start to get those net payments down on the entitlement side. The other issue, and look, let me get the positive side, okay, because I've been all negative so far, but let me get the positive side, Jody. And this is possible, okay? What's going on in automation and AI, it is possible that we get such a ramp in productivity that we can produce so much that we actually can grow our way out of this debt. Now, I think it's irresponsible of our country to rely on that. It's sort of like a football team saying, hey, don't worry, we can throw an 80-yard bomb for a touchdown anytime we want. Well, maybe you can, okay, and it's wonderful if you do it, but it's not a good coaching strategy. A good coaching strategy says, hey, how do we get 7 yards at a clip? Let's not rely on the touchdown bomb. But I am telling you, I'm just giving you the positive vision, and that is what I hear some people who aren't as concerned about the debt, what they tell me is we're at the cusp of a productivity revolution, much like we saw at the beginning of the internet, now an even bigger one with AI. If that is the case, then it's possible that this mammoth debt becomes manageable. But I'll tell you right now, it is not manageable. And this isn't just Washington's problem. You know, if you're horrified going to the grocery store, a big reason is this $40 trillion in debt. So this has real world ramifications for every single family in America.
0: Absolutely. And you look at other seemingly positive news, encouraging, it's given to us, unemployment claims down a little bit. But that's all temporary. I mean, that suggests things are right now today stable, but it's not long term at all. We've only got about 30 seconds. But is that correct?
4: It is correct. Let me give you, though, and from your home state of Georgia, some good news that is longer term. Hyundai just announced that it's massively increasing its auto plant in the state of Georgia, investing $26 billion in the United States. That's because of America First trade policies, because of smart tariffs from President Trump. That's lasting news. That's not going to be just a quarter or two. That's years and decades. That can help the situation, too, onshoring back to this country.
0: Good point. Thank you so much for joining us, Steve Cortez, founder and president of the League of American Workers. We appreciate it. All right, coming up next, we're going to transition to some international developments. Stay with us.
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0: Good afternoon. Welcome back to Washington Watch. I'm your host for today, Jody Heiss, filling in for Tony. So glad to have you with us. All right. I want to turn now to another international development, and that's the deployment, at least a reported deployment or potential presence of Turkish forces in Syria, which prompted Israel to carry out overnight strikes Tuesday on a military airfield in northwestern Syria. And joining us now to discuss this is Nadine Mayenza. She's a co-chair of the International Religious Freedom Roundtable and chair of the Institute for Global Engagement. She's a former chair of the U.S. Commission on International Religious Freedom. Nadine, welcome back to Washington Watch. What do we know about what triggered Israel's airstrikes?
23: Well, Israel last year struck Syria twice for the same reason. So, you know, President Netanyahu has made it very clear. He has said he will, quote, not tolerate a Turkish military establishment in Syria that threatens Israel. He said, we've made it clear to Turkey, don't. Apparently, they didn't hear the message, so we made sure they understood it better. So that's exactly what happened on Tuesday. Israel conducted airstrikes on an airbase outside of Aleppo, and I was just nearby just a few weeks ago, just hours after a Turkish delegation had visited the airfield. And according to the Syrian officials, they struck and damaged the runways, I think at least eight different strikes, and there were no casualties. So it was done very carefully and targeted to make it so that they could not use this space without actually harming any individuals at all.
0: So Israel and Syria had agreed to a status quo in terms of security matters. So why in the world would Syria consider a move that would breach that?
23: It's, you know, there have been a lot of talk about that. And what happens is they do it undercover so carefully that by the time a presence shows up, then it's really difficult to get rid of. And Syria's made it very clear they won't do this. I mean, sorry, Israel's made it very clear they're not going to allow that. And Syria's in this position where they're trying to keep the U.S. happy, but Turkey has a huge influence. And that's why it's so important that the U.S. stands up against these kind of actions from Turkey, rather than having Syria be the one to have to stand up all the time. And unfortunately, the ambassador, the U.S. ambassador to Turkey and also the special envoy for Syria, immediately condemned the strike, saying what Israel did was unnecessary escalation. It does not advance regional stability. So really, I'm hoping that privately, at least, the U.S. is urging Turkey to not continue to try to move into Syria and set up a base there that Israel would see as a threat to themselves. And of course, we know that Turkey has, we have all sorts of comments coming from Erdogan and people, part of his ministries, that are very threatening to Israel. So there's definitely a good reason that Israel is worried about Turkey.
0: So take us a little bit further into that relationship between Turkey and Syria. Just explain that a little bit for our viewers and listeners. What are Turkey's intentions?
23: Well, it's hard to know because Turkey says a lot of different things that don't add up. So to one audience, they'll be very threatening to Israel, and to another audience, they'll make it clear that they're not a threat. You know, Netanyahu said at a cabinet session June 28th, quote, "Hardly a day goes by without Erdogan calling for the destruction of the state of Israel." We take those words very seriously, because if there's one thing we've learned from history of our people, it is when someone says they intend to destroy you, you should take them seriously. So they have a long history of Erdogan threatening different ministers. Several of his ministers have said threatening things about Jerusalem, taking Jerusalem. So there's good reason that Israel should be worried and take Erdogan at his word.
0: So it's been nearly a year since the brutal Assad regime was overthrown in Syria. What can you tell us about the new government? How has that been shaping up?
23: Well, this new government, as most people are aware, come from a former terrorist organization. And President al-Shara has said he's put that behind him, is promised to build an inclusive government, has not done that. We've seen the Syrian security forces commit atrocities against religious minorities. You know, they, in March 2025, targeted the Alawite community with over 1,500 killed, and a lot of videotapes implicating the Syrian security forces. We saw something very similar against the Druze in Ceuta. The Christians have not been targeted the same way, although they have had several bombing attempts, including at Mar Elias Church that killed over 25 people. And that was, they said ISIS, although that hasn't been actually confirmed. But I think Christians feel, as in all the religious and ethnic minorities in Syria, like second-class citizens. You know, Christians are trying to see if they can see a future for themselves in Syria. They don't want to be marginalized, because being marginalized continues the cycle of violence that we're seeing in Syria. They really want equal citizenship. And what the U.S. and the international community needs to do is be pushing al-Shara, this president who everyone says is a pragmatist. And if he is a pragmatist, then he needs pressure to be able to move towards policies that would allow one of the oldest continuous Christian communities in the world to be able to stay.
0: So there's a lot of moving parts there as you explain all of this to us. Where, in your opinion, where is this headed?
23: Well, they really are at a crossroads. And when I say that is it can go so many different ways. Right now in the Northeast, for instance, you know, we saw a military attack against the Kurdish region in January. President Trump had it stopped. They're integrating in now. They're actually the only part of Syria where you're going to see Kurds, Christians, other minorities as a part of government, women as a part of government. We're not seeing that anywhere else in Syria. So there is a possibility of this model working in the Northeast where local communities are part of their own security, they're part of their own governance. Christians feel more secure in the Northeast. You know why? Because Christians are actually providing security for Christian neighborhoods. We're not seeing that in other parts of Syria. The people that are providing security for Christian communities in the rest of Syria are normally HTS from Idlib that were part of the organization with al-Shara. So there isn't a lot of trust in the government protecting them, but in the Northeast there is. So there is a possibility of that kind of model working for Syria, but it will only do so if there's a lot of pressure from the U.S. government and the international community on al-Shara to do that. And unfortunately, that's not what we're seeing. What we're seeing is people saying, oh, he's sovereign, they can do whatever they want. And really, they're not providing the pressure to counter the Islamist base that exists in Syria. So many of al-Shara's folks came and really joined for an Islamic State. And so they're actually angry at him because they haven't seen him give that Islamic State. So the U.S. needs to pressure this government to make up for the pressure that he's already receiving.
0: Well, I want to say thank you, Nadine Mayenza, for joining us on Washington Watch and for breaking all this complicated stuff down for us. We appreciate it. Nadine is a former chair of the U.S. Commission on International Religious Liberties. Thank you so much.
1: Well, unfortunately, that's all the time we have for today. I'm David Salkel, thanking you for being with us. 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
3: Today is Sunday, August 23rd. Let's take a look at the weather for the Amarillo area. Overnight low tonight, low to mid 70s. High temperature tomorrow about 104 with a north breeze in the afternoon. Tuesday, high temperature about 102. Tuesday night, there's about a 50% chance of rain. Wednesday, high temperature mid 90s.
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1: Today is Sunday, August 23rd. Let's take a look at the weather for the Amarillo area. Overnight low tonight, low to mid 70s. High temperature tomorrow about 104 with a north breeze in the afternoon. Tuesday, high temperature about 102. Tuesday night, there's about a 50% chance of rain. Wednesday, high temperature mid-90s.

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0: Today is Sunday, August 23rd. Let's take a look at the weather for the Amarillo area. Overnight low tonight, low to mid 70s. High temperature tomorrow about 104 with a north breeze in the afternoon. Tuesday, high temperature about 102. Tuesday night, there's about a 50% chance of rain. Wednesday, high temperature mid-90s.
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2: Snapshots of God's faithfulness on the canvas of our minds. That's what precious memories are. For the next little while, we are remembering some timeless truths today on Homecoming Radio.
3: Hi, hi, hello, and welcome once again, everybody, to Bill Gaither's Homecoming Radio. 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
3: And we say hello to you tuning in from all over the world. Thanks for stopping by what is sure to be a spectacular day here at Bill Gaither's Homecoming Radio. I'm Daniel Britt here to introduce this great cast of characters in no particular order. How about Joyce Martin of the
5: hello.
3: Martins? Pat Barker, currently of the Guardian.
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3: 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Jen Davis.
7: 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Hello.
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9: Hey, I'm here.
3: Our soft feminine side, Tori Taff. And the one and only Bill Gaither, who reminds us, keep singing the old songs, they're survivors.
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2: Let's get started. 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
9: Oh, I love this. I love this intro. I love this band, and I love this group of singers. We're going back to Tulsa, Bill. The whole homecoming gang, and Angie Grimm's got a feature in this.
5: Tulsa.
9: There's power in the blood. You sing it with us when we get there.

0: 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Grace, nothing like it. Paul said if it's by grace, it is no longer on the basis of works. Otherwise, grace would no longer be grace.
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pathway. 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As I ponder

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